0: we would cut down significantly on many of these problems. Of course, we want it to go farther, but that is a very easy step that they can take today that would go a long way in protecting the health of women and preborn children.
1: I'm Caleb Castile.
2: A federal judge has granted a temporary restraining order in a case that seeks to block the merger between Warner Brothers and Paramount. 12 state attorneys general filed a lawsuit last week to block the deal. They also requested the TRO. California Attorney General Rob Bonta.
3: Consolidation in the film and television industry not only leads to higher prices, it also leads to fewer opportunities for important stories to come to life, and fewer ways for audiences to encounter stories, ideas, and perspectives beyond their own experiences. With our lawsuit, we're fighting for a free and fair market and a thriving film and television industry that serves creatives and audiences alike.
2: Today's ruling does not put an end to the merger, rather puts a freeze on things while a lawsuit plays out in court. Those in support of the deal argue that blocking this would cause more problems. In final news, a new report from International Christian Concern shows that congregations are expanding in some of the world's most hostile countries, even as an estimated 380 million believers face persecution each year for their faith. That's all our time for now. 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

the international headquarters of the Sword of the Lord Publishers and Ministries here in downtown Murfreesboro, Tennessee, here in the southern suburbs of Nashville, in the heart of Tennessee, with Tennessee, the USA, and the world at heart. This is Making a Difference, and I'm Dr. Shelton Smith. Well, it is a great joy to welcome you today. It is Monday, it's the 20th of July, and oh my, are we excited. This is opening day of the National Sword of the Lord Conference there at the great Gospelite Baptist Church in Walkertown, North Carolina, the Winston-Salem suburb. And I'm in North Carolina today and looking forward to getting things underway at 7 o'clock tonight. Now, remember, we start in the morning with a couple of workshop situations. And remember, the sessions tomorrow, Wednesday and Thursday, we open at 9:30 with the main sessions, and then again at 7 o'clock in the evening. But prior to the main session in the morning, at 8:30, we have a bus conference and a God and Country conference. You may have your choice between the two. And in the afternoon, we have my School of the Prophets, which is for pastors and other church workers and leaders. And that's at 1:30 to 3. At the same time, we have the Ladies' Jubilee. Ladies get together, ladies speakers, and they have a good time together. And then we also have a music conference going on, directed by Dr. Sterling Walsh. And then at 3 o'clock until 6 o'clock, the youth conference convenes. That's Tuesday, Wednesday, and Thursday. And folks, we love to have your family there. And these teenagers have a great, great time. William Davis leads that for us. And we have other people as well helping with that. And listen, we're just going to have a great, great National Sword of the Lord Conference, and we hope you'll be there, and we will look forward to seeing you. Now, today, we're going to do the first of five messages that I really have just felt like we really needed to do. This one today is entitled Making Much Ado About Jesus, and tomorrow and Wednesday and Thursday and Friday, we're going to talk about some other things we need to make much ado about, and so we get started off with what is priority number one, and that is making much ado about Jesus. Now, I want to read from Hebrews chapter 1, where the Bible says, verse 1, God, who at sundry times and in divers manners spake in time past unto the fathers by the prophets, hath in these last days spoken unto us by his Son, whom he hath appointed heir of all things, by whom also he made the worlds, who being the brightness of his glory and the express image of his person, and upholding all things by the word of his power, when he had by himself purged our sins, sat down on the right hand of the majesty on high, being made so much better than the angels. Now, we'll stop in the reading right there. There's more to that chapter, and it is a great chapter. But let me point you to the fact that there is much ado made about Jesus in the Bible. You go to the Old Testament, we have all of those prophecies that point to his coming. I mean, starting in Genesis chapter 3 and continuing right on through the major prophets and the ones we call the minor prophets, all of those are just pointing toward the time when Jesus would be born in Bethlehem. Now, verse number 1 here that I read in Hebrews chapter 1 tells us that those prophets were God's messengers. They were telling the story about what was going to come and promising a Messiah, a Christ, who would come and do what Jesus did. And those prophets were God's messengers. They came telling the story that people needed to hear in anticipation of the coming of the Savior. So we get here to verse number 2, and we are up to the New Testament time when it says, now in these last days, oh, he has spoken to us by his Son, the Lord Jesus. He has been appointed the heir to make all of this happen. It also points out the fact that he is not only the Son, but he was involved in the creation. Now, we actually learn that in Genesis chapter 1, because where the Bible says, in the beginning, God, the word God there is Elohim,
plural, which means God the Father, God the Son, and God the Holy Ghost. They were all involved. Other passages make very, very clear, like John chapter 1 tells us pointedly that all things were made by him, talking about the Lord Jesus, and without him was not anything made that was made. So yes, he does serve in the role of the Son, just as God the Father plays the Father role, and all of them, Father, Son, and Holy Ghost, are all involved in the creation. And let me point out, too, verse 3 says in the second part of that verse that Jesus is the express image of God's person. Now, let's be very clear here. Jesus was born in human flesh, and he was, in every sense of the word, a human being, but he was also, in addition to being totally human, he was totally God. Now, you may ask me a question or two about that that I would have difficulty answering. It's almost incomprehensible that something like that could take place. But remember, God does anything and everything in an extraordinary fashion. And whenever he sent Jesus to be birthed in human flesh, it was God the Son that he sent. And the entire time that Jesus was here, he was God the Son. He did not give up his deity at any point in time, but he was in fact God the Son every step of the way. And whenever he ascended back to heaven, he was God the Son, and he is still so today. So we take the stand here that he is totally God in every sense of the word, or as this verse says, he is in fact the express image of the person of God. So we learn also from this third verse that Jesus paid our debt, our sin debt, and purchased our salvation for us. He, by this testimony here, purged our sins, sat down on the right hand of the Majesty on high. I mean, he did that for us. Now, folks, that's a big deal. And whenever he returned to heaven, he's there to stand up for us and to let it be known, yes, that one's under the blood. That one I bought. That one I purchased. I redeemed that one. Here's the deal, though. Once Jesus went back to heaven, the mantle of ministry he passed on to us. So whenever I talk to you today about making much ado about Jesus, we're talking about that mantle of ministry. We're talking about the responsibility that I have, that you have, all of us who are born again, we have a responsibility to literally make much ado about the Lord Jesus. It's just so important that the world know about him. And listen, there are literally multiplied hundreds of millions of people who have never heard the name of Jesus. And that's part of the reason why that we get in front of this microphone every single day, 5 days a week, and we sound the message out. We talk about the Lord Jesus. We talk about the details of the gospel. We talk about other things from the Word of God. All of that because literally what we're doing right now encircles the globe, and we want every possible person that can hear it to hear it and to understand what the message is all about. So yes, the mantle of ministry passes to us. Remember in Acts chapter 1, Jesus said, "You shall receive power after that the Holy Ghost has come upon you, and you shall be witnesses unto me in Jerusalem, Judea, Samaria, and unto the uttermost part of the earth." Now, folks, listen, this is the testimony that we need to bear. We need to let people know that Jesus is the message. He is the Savior, and we need to tell them about that and how they may receive him. That mantle passes along to us. Now, remember also in 1 Corinthians, the Bible tells us that the preaching of the cross is to them that perish foolishness, but unto us which are saved, it is the power of God. Verse 21 of that 1 Corinthians chapter 1 says, "It pleased God by the foolishness of preaching to save them that believe." Verse 23 says, "We preach Christ crucified, unto the Jews a stumbling block, and unto the Greeks foolishness, but unto them which are called, both Jews and Greeks, Christ the power of God and the wisdom of God." Now, all of that is just reminding us
that it is our responsibility to preach the message and to let people know about the Lord Jesus Christ. Remember in Ephesians chapter 3, the last verse of that chapter, number 21, says that unto him be glory in the church through Christ Jesus. And so whenever you and I raise the flag, I mean, we post the banner. We set up the testimony. We proclaim the truth about the Lord Jesus. Well, yes, that does bring glory to him. And it is a part of why that we believe it is our duty to make much ado about Jesus. Now, if you ask me, well, how do we really make much ado? Well, primarily with the gospel. We make much ado about Jesus with the gospel. Remember 1 Corinthians 15, verses 3 and 4 says, "For I delivered unto you first of all that which I also received, how that Christ died for our sins, he was buried, he arose again the third day according to the scriptures." Romans chapter 1 and verse 16 says, "I'm not ashamed of the gospel of Christ, for it's the power of God unto salvation to everyone that believeth." Now folks, listen, the gospel is the precious story of the death, the burial, and the resurrection of Christ, and that in so doing, he paid our sin debt and purchased salvation for us. So it is available to us, not something we have to buy, not something we have to earn, not something we have to get by means of inheritance from our parents, but we get in to salvation, have the truth of God given to us, and we get into the family of God because that we put our trust in the crucified and risen Savior. So yes, we make a big to-do about the person of the Lord Jesus. Everything from his arrival at Bethlehem when he was virgin born, his sinless life, the great power that he demonstrated over and over again, way beyond anything that any human being could possibly do. But remember, with God, which he is, all things are possible. The Bible tells us that. And because of his power and his use of his divine authority, I mean, he resurrected from the grave and literally ascended back up to heaven. Now, in so doing, he has passed the torch to us. Remember the Great Commission in Matthew 28, verses 19 through 20. What are we told there? We are told that it's our responsibility to make disciples, that is, to make converts, and to get them baptized, and then to teach them everything the Lord taught us. And we do that because the Lord Jesus is not just another human being, but he is the Lord God. He is, in fact, King of Kings. He is the Savior. And because he is God, because he is Lord, because he is King of Kings, because he is the Savior, he is the way to heaven, and he's the only way. Now, you may chase some other thing that you think is a rainbow, but I'm going to tell you, there's no pot of gold at the end of that rainbow. The fact of the matter is, whenever you and I look at what it takes to get to heaven, the Lord Jesus is the answer to that. As a result of this, we do make much ado about him. And how do we do that? Well, we rejoice. And listen, joy you got deep inside, rejoicing is what you do out loud. And we testify, we witness, we preach, we build churches, we send other people to other places in the world. We stand up and we speak up. And folks, consequently, we're just doing all that we know to do to make much ado about the Savior. And I hope you'll join me in that today. And listen, plan to join me tonight at the National Sword of the Lord Conference. Remember, everybody's a walk-in, no registration fees whatsoever. You come in, you're welcome to all of the workshops, every part of the conference, and we want you to be there. Gospelite Baptist Church, Walkertown, North Carolina, tonight at the 7 o'clock hour. And again, in the morning, tomorrow night, Wednesday, and Thursday as well. Hey, listen, here's the contact information. 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Well, until we get together here again tomorrow, God bless you. Do have a great, grand, blessed, and wonderful rest of the day, and goodbye for now.

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2: And carried our sorrows. 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But he was wounded for our transgressions. He was bruised for our iniquities. The chastisement of our peace was upon him, and with his stripes we are healed.

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1: Our God does not reside in trees and in rocks and in cows and in elephants. 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
0: Dr. Mickey Carter has been proclaiming truth without compromise. 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
1: As a Christian, I have a blessed hope, the coming of the Lord Jesus Christ. And when the world gets worse, it's saying to me, that blessed hope is more precious than it's ever been before.
0: That's the Landmark Hour on Gospel 90.3. For such a time as this.
1: But I know one thing, I'll know my Lord when He comes. And the good part is He'll know me. And there won't be any mistake. Amen. Do you know Him? I hope you know Him.

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Just before the sunrise, I heard something at the wall. 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
1: With SRN News, I'm Keith Peters in Washington. The White House says President Trump is switching planes again. He's back to the old Air Force One.
2: Press Secretary Caroline Leavitt says the new Air Force One is perfectly safe, but will receive additional upgrades and enhancements. President Trump had earlier said,
3: they're going to be sending it and they'll have it be maxed out. It'll take about a month.
2: The president's use of the new red, white, and navy blue aircraft faced scrutiny, not only because it was gifted by Qatar, but also because it appears to not be equipped with some of the same missile detection and countermeasure systems as the older jets. Earlier this month, the president left the NATO summit in Turkey on the older, baby blue Air Force One, stopped at a base in the UK, and swapped back onto the new plane. Ed Donahue, Washington.
1: Tropical storm Bertha has formed south of the Gulf Coast of the United States. National Hurricane Center Deputy Director Jamie Rome says coastal tropical storm and surge advisories extend from Alligator Point in the Florida Panhandle to the mouth of the Mississippi in Louisiana.
4: This area has been expanded westward. Westward, it stopped here on the Florida-Alabama line, state line yesterday. It's been expanded westward to now include southeastern Louisiana to the mouth of the Mississippi. Again, tropical storm watch, tropical storm force winds possible in that area. We've also recently issued a storm surge watch.
1: It's expected to move near or along the northern Gulf Coast in coming days, bringing heavy rainfall to areas of northern Florida, Alabama, Mississippi, and Louisiana as it churns westward toward Texas. On Wall Street, the Dow down by 307 points. The Nasdaq dropped 12. The S&P 500 lower by 14. Oil near $83 a barrel. This is SRN News. An Egyptian Christian pays the price, correspondent Michael Harrington reports.
5: The courts have sentenced Augustino Samaan to 5 years at hard labor for posting videos on YouTube that compared the beliefs of Christianity with those of Islam. The case illustrates the plight of Christians in Egypt, where they make up just 10% of the population. While the Egyptian government rarely appears on any list of the worst persecutors in the world, it still places restrictions on the religious freedom and free expression of anyone who is not a Muslim. Michael Harrington reporting.
1: Soon half of all American school kids will live in states that offer public money for a private education. Texas is the latest to join in, budgeting $1 billion to spend this fall on private and religious school scholarships, as well as homeschooling expenses. Next year, the federal government will start incentivizing private school scholarships in states that have never offered them before. This is SRN News. Tragedy in the Lone Star State.
6: Authorities say a rising pro boxer who was riding her bike on a country road in Texas is dead after a motorist drove by her, stopped, and then reversed into her. Brazos County Sheriff's Office says 26-year-old Hannah Rapp was riding with another person when she was hit. Authorities say 31-year-old Charles Medina passed Rapp before stopping and then reversing. Investigators aren't sure what the motive may have been. Medina was arrested and charged with manslaughter. Rapp was considered one of the top new female boxers in America. Jason Walker reporting.
1: Defaults on student loans have surged across the United States, reaching record levels as borrowers struggle to keep up with payments. The numbers have spiked since payments started coming due again. More details at SRNnews.com. From Washington, I'm Keith Peters.
7: Welcome once again to the Landmark Hour with your Bible teacher, Dr. Mickey Carter, Pastor Emeritus of the Landmark Baptist Church and Chancellor of the Landmark Baptist College in Haines City, Florida. Our title for this message is When the King of Terror Shows Up, a message preached by Dr. Carter back on April 12, 2020. Our text is found in Revelation chapter 9. That's Revelation 9. Be sure to stay tuned for the end of the message, where we will be giving you information on how you can receive a CD copy of this message. 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
8: I want you to open your Bibles tonight to the last book in the New Testament, the book of Revelation. We're not going to get into it real quick, but we hope to get into it some tonight. Go to Revelation chapter 9. I was telling the men up here when I first stepped up here tonight, I said, y'all might want to go to church somewhere else. The preacher's not going to be much tonight. And they're still here. Anyway, I thought I might just taxi around here just a little bit. I hadn't been saved very long when I began to try to grow in the Word of God and learn everything I could. And sometime when some of the older preachers would be visiting in our church and I would have the opportunity, I would love to kind of get them cornered and talk to them a little bit. I remember such preachers as Dorfus Price and great evangelist for so many years. different ones. And so I thought tonight, I'd like to have an old preacher just to sit down and pick his brain. Then I thought about, well, I am an old preacher. And I thought maybe I might just pick my brain. Somebody said that'd be slim pickings, but playing around with it just a little bit tonight. But you know, I got saved in January 1957. And in August of that year, Sonia and I got married. And just shortly after that, I started teaching Sunday school with an 11-year-old boys class. I still remember we were teaching the book of Romans. That is not an easy book for a brand new Christian to start teaching. And I was more afraid of those 11-year-old boys than I am most of you. So I prayed and worked hard at it. And by the grace of God, some of them stayed with me right on up through young people's department and even made it to the mission field and made preachers. That original group, I praise the Lord for that. But I'm saying to you, I've been in the Bible a long time. I wish I'd have done a better job. But you can't be in it almost 62 years without some of it rubbing off on you. And so almost for that many Sundays, I've been standing in front of the Bible trying to say something about it for all these years. And so I do believe I know a little bit about it. I know what it says. And as I see it fulfilled, I'm more and more amazed how God wrote it in advance. And he did. The church attacks that we got coming right now because of the virus, and it'll be another excuse if they get rid of the virus to be something else, because the church is going to be under attack now for a while. You can count on that, I believe, until it's caught out. And a lot. I said this morning there's an agenda too behind the virus. I turned on the news just a bit this afternoon, probably not 10 minutes. Sometimes it just makes me mad. I just turn it off when I see the con that's being pulled. And one of the newsmen was saying the New York Times said if Donald Trump would have started and alerted everybody 2 months earlier, we'd be in a lot better shape. Now, here's the part that gets me with the New York Times. They can tell one lie today and a different lie tomorrow and not be held accountable for the first lie. I said to somebody, maybe in the sermon the other day, all I could think of it was good for was somebody putting a floor in their bird cage with it. Catch whatever happened to hit it. But anyway, one of the end time signs is the lie and deception. The man of sin himself is the lie personified. But how, there's an agenda to get rid of the president, and they may do it. This thing is, if they can tag that the virus is his fault, and that's what they're trying to do. I tell you what I think really happened, folks. Trump is against globalization. The Antichrist program is globalization. It is the one world kingdom. He got elected as a shock because he's not playing ball with the program. And that's why the great big hate comes. Oh, he's got his negative problems like any of us have, but the truth of the matter is he's getting falsely accused big time. Big time. And there's a motive behind that sort of stuff. Now, the church is being attacked. I also, maybe it was last night or maybe it was this afternoon, that same 10 minutes, I saw the caption come on the bottom of the news. And it said the police in Kentucky was going by the church parking lots and writing down the tag numbers of the people that went to church to fine them for going to church. That is amazing. I mean, that is amazing. First place, the Constitution is still there. We still have the protection of the Constitution. I mentioned the preacher this morning, the black preacher out in Mississippi, that they came and fined them for being open even though they were holding church service in the cars on the parking lot. Now, that seemed like that. That's ridiculous. His name is Charles Hamilton. Brother Parsons looked it up for me. He's been here. He pastors the King James Baptist Church. That's a good name for it. Pastors the King James Baptist Church in Greenville, Mississippi. He came because he was an ex-baseball player star, I guess, and one of our youth leaders. I don't remember. Was it Brother... Brother Colin had him here for a youth meeting, and he spoke. I remember shaking hands with him, and some of y'all might remember. There he is out there in Mississippi trying to hold a church service in the parking lot and gets fined for it. Now, that tells you there's an agenda behind this thing. Big, big time, really is. And we're moving, and I had a conference with myself about this. Picked my own brain a little bit about it. Didn't take long. But could we be getting really very close to the windup? Now, honestly, I've talked to myself about this before, and I kind of think, yeah, we're close, but we're not, you know, not tomorrow, not next week, not next month, but maybe a few years. The more I look at it, the faster it moves, more I wonder if it's not a little closer than that. I'm not trying to scare you. I would try to inspire you to do something more for God, whatever time we got left, amen? But I thought about that. I preached a little bit out of Revelation chapter 8, the mountain burning with fire that's going to come, and NASA has the thing dated. They even have it named. Sister Christine gave me a, asked her to check the Bible codes for me. And it's kind of a hard thing to do, but she couldn't find the asteroid, as we would think of it, named Wormwood in Revelation chapter 8. But they do have it named. Here's a piece of paper on it. They do have it named. They call it APEP, A-P-E-P. And that's short for Apophis. Many of you might not know this, and they don't really matter, but Apophis is the pagan name of one of their gods. He's the great serpent. In paganism, he was the enemy of the sun god, Ra, the Egyptian god. And so all that, so the name in the Greek New Testament that does show up in the codes is Apophis. And that's what they named this asteroid that is heading toward Earth that they say will hit in 2029, 9 years. Now, can NASA be wrong? Of course. But they've been pretty right before on predicting some comets hitting various places and the asteroid that hit Jupiter, the big planet. You remember that one? We watched that news for a long time, hit right on time. But I also told you that the Bible codes also had the exact same date predicted it would hit Jupiter as NASA did, and they were both right. It did hit at that time. Now, I'm just saying to you, a lot of things seem to be coming together pretty fast. And I don't know. I want to talk to you a little bit out of Revelation chapter 9, and that's all I'm going to do. I'm going to teach some tonight. I don't think I'm going to be able to preach this because time won't allow me hardly to get as far as I want to go on it. But I want to go to chapter 9, and I could come to you out of Job 18, where we have the word king of terror. Here in Revelation chapter 9, I'm going to talk to you about when the king of terror shows up. This is in the book of Revelation, of course. I believe it's past the rapture. I believe it's moving on into the last half of the tribulation period, the verses that we'll be reading here out of Revelation chapter 9. I can't prove that. I can't guarantee that. But I do believe it is the latter half of the seven-year tribulation period when this takes place. And I'm going to go through the verses, and I'm going to talk to you about them a little bit tonight. A lot of references I could run, but if I do, I will not have time to do it. So we'll talk about it. I know I'm teaching the book of Revelation in Sunday school, and I'm cheating a little bit by jumping ahead. But when I get there, I'll cover it again, and you'll be forgot it by that time. Maybe not. Maybe some of it. But anyway, the king of terror. Now, you ever hear of a fellow named Nostradamus? I'm sure you have. Nostradamus is the sweetheart of the university college students crowd. They think he prophesied everything, and he really prophesied hardly little of anything. What he did get right, he got out of the book of Revelation. And he's the one supposed to have predicted World War II and the rise of Hitler and all this stuff that he's supposed to. And every now and then, and I wonder right now, I haven't checked on it, don't know how I would check on it, but right now with the virus scare that's going on, I am almost sure some of his followers are saying he predicted this too. They really gave him a lot of slack, cut him a lot of slack on that stuff. The truth is, when you read his writings, you can't hardly figure he prophesied anything. But then when you read his fans that interpret his writings, that's a whole different story. And of course they make him say what they want to. Somebody said you'd make a dead man say anything you want him to. You can just quote him any kind of way that you want to, and a lot of folks do that. But I want you to go to Revelation chapter 9, and we're going to jump into it a little bit. I hope I'm going to get through verse 11 or 12, but I may not. I may not. Let's start it off. And the fifth angel sounded. Now, if we went back to the verses at the end of chapter 8, we would hear it say, woe, woe to the inhabitants of the earth by the reason of the other voices of the trumpets of the three angels, which are yet to sound. So as we get into chapter 9, there we have the fifth angel sounding. And I saw a star fall from heaven unto the earth, and to him. So it's not... it's not a star as we think of a heavenly planet. It's a personality. A star fell from heaven unto the earth, and to him was given the key of the bottomless pit. Now, that's not unusual. Don't we call the Hollywood actors stars? I call them other things too, but you know, this is a personality. This is not a twinkle, twinkle little star here that we're talking about in verse 1 of Revelation 9. And he, the same star, opened the bottomless pit. And there arose a smoke out of the pit as the smoke of a great furnace, and the sun and the air were darkened by reason of the smoke of the pit. Somebody says, how can you have a bottomless pit? Well, you can. The scripture might even help us to see it. Hold your place in Revelation. Go all the way back to Isaiah chapter 14. Pick up about the devil, about Lucifer. In Isaiah chapter 14, we learn a lot about him. We learn he's ultimately not the ruler of hell. He's going to hell. And it says in verse 9 of Isaiah 14, hell from beneath is moved for thee to meet thee at thy coming. It stirreth up the dead for thee, even all the chief ones of the earth. It hath raised up from their thrones all the kings of the nations. See, Satan has deceived all the kings. They talk back to him. In the next verse, they say, have you become as weak as us? Here you are in the same boat we are. And you find the name Lucifer, which is taken out of the NIV, but in your King James, Lucifer. Kind of tells you something about the devil. You find that in verse 12. It speaks of him weakening the nations. That's what's happening today. That's what America's in a battle with. Satan has a program, and the Antichrist program is well on the way, and that's what he's pushing. Now it says in verse 13 of Isaiah 14, "For thou hast said in thine heart, I will ascend into heaven. I will exalt my throne above the stars of God. I will sit also upon the mount of the congregation." Now watch the next statement. "In the sides of the north, I will ascend above the heights of the clouds. I will be like the Most High." Watch it again, verse 15. "Yet thou shalt be brought down to hell." Watch it now, "to the sides of the pit." This is the bottomless pit. It has sides, but it doesn't have a bottom. So how can that be? Well, we can even do that as man. I've told you this before, but it's a terrible illustration. Years ago when I was pretty young, probably 14, 15, some of us teenagers went over to the Orange Festival in Winter Haven. It would start out in Tampa, and a state fair over there. Then it would come and be the Orange Festival in Winter Haven. That's when it got closest to us. And finally, it'd go to Orlando. Well, that was a fun thing. We'd go over and ride the rides and go over and, to the Orange Festival. I remember some of us going over there one night, and we rode a few rides. Now, I'll be honest with you, I'm not a thrill rider. My wife is much better at it. I remember when we first dated, she wanted to ride a couple of them rides, and I thought, I can't look like a sissy, but I don't want to ride that thing. So I had to get up and ride it with her. But anyway, I remember going over there, and a couple of us boys, and they had this big wheel turned around, and it got faster and faster, and it was made out of grill work. Just a metal wheel, but you know, the lattice work, you could see through it. It was just, so it spun in the air. It started off spinning, and then it would go up and spin some more and turn around. But as it got to its peak, the bottom would fall out of it. All it helped you was the centrifugal force pressed up against the side as that thing spun fast. Now, as it slowed up, they'd bring the bottom back up so you didn't fall out. So that was man's bottomless pit. It had sides, but no bottom. I remember that experience well, because when we got to spinning really fast and you couldn't move, you was pressed up against it like that, and the bottom fell out and somebody lost their supper. And their supper flew all around and got every one of us. So I've never forgot that experience. Yes, man can make a bottomless pit, and God's got one. It's got sides. Satan is cast down to the sides of the pit, but not to the bottom. So I read here in the book of Revelation about the bottomless pit. It says, "And he opened the bottomless pit, and there arose a smoke out of the pit, as the smoke of a great furnace, and the sun and the air were darkened by reason of the smoke of the pit. And there came out of the smoke locusts upon the earth." Now let's understand something. These are supernatural locusts. You see, smoke is the enemy of the natural locusts. You understand what locusts are? They look like grasshoppers. You know what I'm talking about? And they can just clean a tree time you can bat your eye, hardly. They're terrible. They're terrible pestilence in many places, Africa and other places. And you still hear about them today. The business I was in one time, I remember studying a lot of stuff, and some of it was the locust swarms that would hit Africa, and it would show how green the land was before they hit it. And in 2 or 3 minutes, it was barren. They'd just strip it off. And when you'd see them coming, you'd think there's a great big dust cloud or a great big storm coming, because the sky would just turn dark with the bodies of those locusts and the roar that they would make, the wings, and to hear the sound and all of that. And the Lord is telling us something here, but these are not natural locusts, because the smoke would be the enemy of them. They're supernatural, as we'll find out. And they came out of the smoke, locusts. They have the power, it says in verse 3, "was given power as the scorpions of the earth to have power." Anybody ever been scorpion bit? Now, there's all kinds. There's some worse than others, but you don't want to get bit by any of them. And the power's in the tail. It's almost like an arrowhead, that tail on that scorpion. And he can get you real, real good. And it says in verse 4, it was commanded them that they should not hurt the grass of the earth. Now, wait a minute. That's what the locusts live off of, is the green stuff, the grass. So these are supernatural. Supernatural locusts. Neither any green thing, neither any tree, but only those men which have not the seal of God in their foreheads. Now, we talk a lot about the mark of the beast, but I want to tell you something. The book of Revelation talks about God putting a mark on his people too. We're sealed. In fact, we're sealed in the forehead, and the Antichrist seals on the wrist or the hand and the forehead. He's a copycat. He's a counterfeiter. And here, we're finding out that these locusts cannot attack a child of God. Now, in the tribulation period, there will be those that are saved, but these are not church folks. These are not the New Testament saints. These are those that are getting saved and in the midst of the tribulation period, where you read a multitude no man can number. But keep this in mind. It's not people that rejected the gospel during the grace age. There'll be a lot of people that will get saved when the 44,000 Jews start preaching. That's the ones we're talking about. God's people will be, some of God's people be sealed in the tribulation period. God does protect his own. And it says, unto them was given that they should not kill them, but that they should be tormented. Now, these locusts won't kill you, but they make you wish you were dead. That's what these verses say. Given unto them, they should not kill them, but that they should be tormented. How long? 5 months. That's a while if you're hurting. And their torment was the torment of a scorpion when he striketh a man. And in those days shall men seek death and shall not find it, and shall desire to die, and death shall flee from them. That's going to be an awful time, folks. Awful time. I believe this is probably the last half of the tribulation period for sure. I think so. And it goes on and describes the locusts. And the shapes of the locusts were like unto horses prepared unto battle. Now, I don't know if they were as big as horses or not. Boy, that would really be something, wouldn't it? You hear one of them land on your roof at night? Oh, you didn't hear that. Oh, that's a Lone Ranger coming. But anyway, all joking aside, I don't know they were big as horses, but they wouldn't have to be that big. They could be not much bigger than a regular locust, but if they got the sting of a scorpion, that's going to hurt. That's going to be bad. I don't know. Now, you read some stuff here that's interesting. We draw some conclusions from some of it. Men shall seek death, and they can't die. Boy, that's a bad... I've seen some folks beg God to let them die. They were hurting so bad. We probably all have. It says, and the shapes were like unto horses prepared unto battle. Now, if you get the old-fashioned medieval knight with his dressed-up horse, anybody ever looked at that? Right in the face of that horse, right over his head, you look at it, and it's almost designed after the same design that you would find on a locust if you pick him up, or a grasshopper, and look at him between the eyes. It is amazing how much it compares. And these men seeking death, these locusts like horses. And it says in verse 7, and the shapes of the locusts were like unto horses prepared in the battle. And on their heads were, as it were, crowns like gold. And their faces as the faces of men. Now watch this, ladies. I'm not meddling with you. I didn't write this. Verse 8. And they had hair as the hair of women. And their teeth, whereas the teeth of lions. Now, if they had hair, God is saying in this verse, there must be a difference in man's hair and women's hair. Right? All right, I'll move on before some of you get nervous. Verse 9. And they had breastplates, as it was breastplates of iron, and the sound of their wings was as the sound of chariots and many horses running to battle. And they had tails like unto scorpions, and there were stings in their tails, and their power was to hurt men. Again, 5 months. 5 months. Now, we can go through this and read this and get to the meat of it here in just a minute. The bottomless pit is going to be opened. These hordes are going to come out. They have a job to do, and that's to persecute and to bring pain to men for 5 months. This is a time you don't want to be here, folks. You want to know the Lord Jesus Christ and maybe let us see some of it from above, but I sure don't want to be here during that time. Now, I believe this is the latter half of the tribulation period. Now, there's a lot of medieval writings. I mentioned Nostradamus a while ago. There are other writings coming all the way out of the Far East and out of China and many places that have a lot of myth and stories and predictions and all that. But when you boil it down, it's really talking about what we're reading here in the book of Revelation. For instance, it is said over there in the Middle East that Genghis Khan is going to be the king of the East that's going to rise. Now, we'll read about the king of the East over in Revelation chapter 16. Maybe I'll get there in a minute. But mythology is based on a lot of Bible, and a lot of the Greek mythology is based on the Bible. You have, it's amazing how the universities today want to use Greek names like Apollo and all of that instead of using the Bible words. But they do. But the Babylonian Talmud, this is one that some will go by a little bit, say that the Messiah will come back and he'll appear at the gates of Rome. And what we're really seeing here and understanding as we understand God's truth compared to the mythology and to the falsehoods that's out there and the lies and tricks of the devil, we're realizing that the devil is getting ready to fool a lot of people with some counterfeits. And of course, the false messiahs was predicted by the Lord Jesus Christ, the false Christ, and so forth. Now I want to move back where I left off to verse 11. And they had a king over them, the locust now, that's going to bring pain for 5 months to the men, sting like a scorpion. They had a king over them, which is the angel of the bottomless pit, whose name in the Hebrew tongue is Abaddon. But in the Greek tongue hath his name Apollyon. One war is past, and behold, there come two more woes hereafter, and I'm going to stop there. But let's park a little bit on this king of terror here that comes out of the pit. A king over them is the angel of the bottomless pit. His name in Hebrew is Abaddon. And in Greek, it's Apollyon. Now, the same word still means destroyer or perdition. Now I want to show you something. This fellow might have been here, this spirit, this evil one may have been here before. Did you ever read that when Judas went out and committed suicide, first chapters of Acts, do you remember what it said about him? He went to his own place. Let me get you to turn back to the book of John with me for a moment. Go back to John chapter 16. I'm sorry. Chapter 6. Go back with me to John chapter 6. Jesus is talking to his disciples. This is one of the longer chapters, of course, in the Bible. And he has been preaching pretty hard, and some of the folks were leaving him, going away from him. And verse 66. Now here's somebody said, well, the verses was added. Yeah, but God was still alive when they were added. Here you got John chapter 6, verse 66. That's three sixes lined up. And here in John 6:66, from that time, many of his disciples went back. That's apostasy. Fell back, went back, and walked no more with him.

killed himself. He hung himself. That's what he does with the dope dealers today and the ones that gets hooked and into sin. Young people, listen to me. He'll use you, then abuse you, and he'll finally... Look how many young folks commit suicide. And that's what happened to Judas right here. But Jesus recognized Judas. Never did. Judas was not one that was saved and lost it. He never was saved. It says right here, I've chosen you 12, and one of you is a devil. He was a devil from the beginning. Look at it in verse 71. He spake of Judas Iscariot, the son of Simon, for he it was that should betray him, being one of the 12. Now, I want you to understand, Satan in Judas was at the Last Supper. He walked with Jesus. He talked with Jesus. But he betrayed Jesus because he never was saved to start with. Now go back with me to John chapter 17. That's the real prayer of the Lord Jesus Christ. Remember that? John chapter 17. I want you to notice the Lord Jesus is praying. He didn't say, Our Father which art in heaven. It's a different prayer. That's the Lord's model prayer. We call the Lord's Prayer. In John 17, is Jesus really praying? And so he's talking to the Father now. And he said in verse 11 of John 17, And now I am no more in the world, but these are in the world. And I come to thee, Holy Father, keep through thine own name those whom thou hast given me, that they may be one as we are. While I was with them in the world, I kept them in thy name. Those that thou gavest me, I have kept. And none of them is lost, but... Opposite truth. Now, none of them is lost, but the son of perdition. That the scripture might be fulfilled. Who's he talking about? Well, he's talking about Judas. He didn't lose any of his disciples. One of them never was his disciple. One of them was a fake. One of them was a traitor. One of them was of the devil. His name was Judas. And Jesus, in his personal prayer here to the Father, says, I kept all of them but one. The son of perdition. Now that word perdition, we come all the way back to Revelation chapter 9, and we come back to verse 11. And we find that the meaning of these words, where this king of terror is named, is exactly the same word as used in John 17, the son of perdition. That's not the only place that it's used. Let me get you to go with me to 2 Thessalonians chapter 2. You can find it. I don't have it marked. Just turn with me back to your left. Let's find 2 Thessalonians, and we'll read what Paul called this fellow in 2 Thessalonians chapter 2. All right, I just found it. Hope you did. 2 Thessalonians chapter 2. He says, Now I beseech you, brethren, that by the coming of our Lord Jesus Christ and by our gathering together unto him, that's the rapture, gathering together unto him, that you be not soon shaken in mind, nor in trouble by spirit, nor by word, nor by letter, as from us, as that the day of Christ is at hand. Let no man deceive you by any means, for that day shall not come except there come a falling away first. Folks, I kind of think we're in the falling away. Some folks say, well, you can interpret that as the rapture. No, I think it's the apostasy myself. But that day shall not come except there come a falling away first, and that man of sin be revealed. Now watch the last words. The son of what? Perdition. Isn't that what Judas was called? Son of perdition. The Antichrist, when he shows up, will be the son of perdition. The king of terror in Revelation chapter 9, named in two different languages, named in as Abaddon in the Greek tongue, the Hebrew tongue, and the Greek tongue, his name is Apollyon. And that's the same meaning of the word perdition. Perdition. Now, I want to say to you, the king of terror is going to make his appearance. When folks panic over the virus and all the fear and scare, we see how easy it is to panic the population. I want to tell you something. You don't want to be here when the king of terror shows up. You don't want to be here in that part of the tribulation period when all God begins to let the locusts come. And they have a ruler, a king over them. That king of terror is going to do his work on earth. You don't want to be here when the Antichrist takes over and sets up his global program and all that's coming. So I said I'd pick my brain a little bit, and I've asked myself,

This virus thing went a lot further than I thought it would go. I thought common sense would take on in a couple of weeks. Look how long it's going, and they're not even promising an end to it. And it's getting sillier and sillier in a lot of ways. We've been praying today, and I've been praying for a long time, and I hope you have, that God would build a hedge of protection around us, church-wise, community-wise. And I believe He has. As of Friday, about noon, our local hospital did not have one case in it of this coronavirus. It had not had but one for about 3 days at the early beginning that was transferred from another hospital, and they got well and left. Now, something could have happened since then, but you got to watch the propaganda. You would think from what you're hearing, the halls are full, the rooms are full. That's not the case. It's not the case in very many places. Something has been built up beyond what's ever been built up with the flu. Even the Spanish flu in 1917 and 18, our nation didn't go through what we're going through now, with the many more thousands of deaths than this is causing. I say to you that the globalization program is trying, and when this is over, I said it this morning, what's the new normal going to be? Are we going to wind up being tracked? How many freedoms are we going to lose? All of that's in the dark agenda that's planned by the dark side. The deep state, we can call it. Say, well, that's a conspiracy thing. Satan is a conspirator. Now, he does have a plan, and he uses gullible men to get his way. And if President Trump is standing in the way of globalization, they got to get rid of him one way or the other. And they're going to use this if they possibly can, too, among other things. My hope and trust is not in him. I don't take my orders from him. I take them from the Lord Jesus Christ. But I see the handwriting on the wall of what's going on. And as God's people, we're not supposed to be dummies. We're supposed to be informed. Now, I want to come back to this. Our hope's in the Lord Jesus Christ. He's our blessed hope that he'll come in time. I don't know. He might let it get pretty late before he comes. I don't know. But I'll tell you this. One day he's going to win. He is coming back. He is going to set the nations in order. And they are going to find out who the King of Kings is when he comes back. Amen. I hope tonight he's not only your King of Kings, but he's your Lord and Savior, that you've trusted him to pay your sin debt and write your name in the Lamb's Book of Life. He's the only one who can do it. Have you let him do it? If not, tonight would be a good time to come and receive Christ. So I'm worried about the virus. That's okay, you ought to be. But you ought to be worried about the virus of sin. And only Jesus can take care of that. Amen. Would you stand with me, please, with our heads bowed? Father, we come to you in prayer. Lord, we just look in the back of the book. It's your people. The crowd is down tonight. We just went maybe a little bit a different direction, but it's all written, Father. We know it's going to happen. When it's going to happen, we don't know. But, Father, we have a trust. We have a blessed hope that in time, your timing, that you're going to call your bride home before things get too bad. I pray for our community. I pray for our leadership of the community. I pray for our emergency workers. I pray for our hospital nurses and doctors that you'd use them. And God, I pray that you'd remove this great fear that's taken our nation and destroying the very basis of our nation today. I pray for the families that are hurting because they had to stay off their job and all the challenges that's been presented. And I pray most of all that, dear God, you'd use this to get some folks to look up and see what you've already written, you knew about the head, and trust you through this. And we ask it in Jesus' name. Amen. We're going to sing. Whatever God's asked you to do, you do it as we sing.

0: star coming out of the bottomless pit, king of terror. Job mentions that word. We live in a day and time when terror is being used as a tool, as a weapon. We've heard a lot of talk about the terrorists, and they brought down the towers, and America's been held in fear by terrorism for a long time. Satan is good about using fear to manipulate people, to move them, to make them do things they wouldn't do otherwise. Terrorize. That's a lot of what we're seeing with the virus. A lot of terrorizing going on. I think we ought to be smart, wash our hands and do various things maybe a little better, but I don't think we ought to surrender to it. And I do appreciate you folks that have continued to take some harassment over coming to church. And I've told you from the beginning, I really have asked nobody to come unless they make that choice to do it. That's why we went to all the effort we did to live stream and to have the radio on, even on Wednesday night and all that. But I tell you what I have not done, too. I have not asked anybody not to come. There's a widow lady in our church. She's not here today. And recently had some problems, but she said to me, right about the time this thing got started, she said, "Preacher, I love to come to church. You're not going to tell me not to come to church, are you?" I said, "That'll be the day." "No, I will not. I will not tell you not to come." I said it in the beginning. I'm still saying it. I believe we can trust God with everything. Trust Him with our soul. We can trust Him with our health. And a brother told me this morning, if God wants me to go with the flu bug, then that's God's will. I'm willing. Let's trust the Lord anyhow. Amen. Job said, "Though he slay me, yet will I trust him. Yet will I trust him."
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1: For American Family News, I'm Chris Woodward. There's a new candidate in the race for U.S. Senate in South Carolina, and her name is Senator Darlene Graham Nordone. She's the sister of the late Senator Lindsey Graham and was just recently appointed as his temporary replacement. Darlene said that President Trump urged her to run. The FBI has announced the arrest of a man accused of setting a fire and firing a pellet gun outside a New York City federal building today. Homeland Security Secretary Mark Wayne Mullen suggested on Fox's The Will Cain Show that the suspect may have been struggling with mental health issues.
2: It can almost be like a suicidal approach, and we hope that isn't the case. And if this was suffering from some mental illness, that maybe we can get this Army veteran some help.
1: Officials say the suspect was carrying anti-ice material and other weapons. Three people were reportedly injured in the incident, and the investigation is ongoing. The Pentagon has identified two of the three U.S. service members killed in an Iranian attack in Jordan. Fox's Alex Hogan has more from the White House.
3: President Trump posting this on Truth Social, writing earlier today, quote, "Every time Iran kills an American soldier, they will pay for that killing many times over." U.S. forces today carried out a ninth straight day of strikes, and President Trump, when returning here to the White House from New Jersey last night, spoke to journalists about the U.S. service members who were killed over the weekend.
4: Great people, those great patriots were out there fighting that Iran cannot have a nuclear weapon.
3: The military identifying them today as 25-year-old First Lieutenant James Freehan of Hawaii and Isabella Gonzalez of Texas. She was just 19 years old.
1: Remains of a third U.S. service member who died in the attack have been found, but have not yet been identified. In Iraq, another member of the military was killed while detonating a downed Iranian drone. Jury selection began today in the trial of a Massachusetts mother accused of strangling her three children while undergoing treatment for psychiatric problems that developed after she gave birth. The trial of Lindsey Clancy, which could take several weeks, is expected to explore the complicated and rare phenomenon of postpartum psychosis, which afflicts a very small percentage of women who develop delusions and sometimes hallucinations after childbirth. The Federal Communications Commission says it will vote on eliminating a rule that limits how many TV stations a single company can own. Here's AFN Steve Jordahl.
5: The National Broadcast Ownership Cap says a single company cannot own local TV stations that collectively reach more than 39% of U.S. TV households. The aim was to keep any one company, and by extension its political and cultural viewpoint, from dominating a town or a city. Chairman Brendan Carr says the FCC will vote on August 6th whether or not to do away with the cap. Media analyst and talk host Richard Randall says local issues are very important to communities.
6: How much does it cost to rent a house? How much does it cost to buy a house? How much for electricity? How much for water? Is it a safe neighborhood? Those are all things that I think there will be improved coverage on, and I think that's very, very important.
5: But as for diversifying voices in communities, he says doing away with the cap won't make a big difference.
6: I think a lot of people assume that local news is going to be more favorable, more fair, more balanced, and therefore it's going to be a huge improvement. That's not my experience.
5: Randall says local reporters all went to the same journalism schools as the national reporters and came out with the same liberal biases. But he still says the cap should go. The media landscape has changed so much since the cap was put in place in 2004.
6: That much has changed in terms of the internet, in terms of cable news, in terms of getting your information off of Instagram and TikTok and X and all of the others, that it's not even remotely close to what it was when this rule went into effect.
5: I'm Steve Jordahl.
1: In final news, Southeastern Conference Commissioner Greg Sankey says the SEC is having serious talks about breaking away from the NCAA. Sankey explained today that school presidents are frustrated and considering significant changes. However, Sankey emphasized that this is not their preferred solution. Find more news on AFN.net.

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Is happy.

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2: No calorie, fat, gram, carb counting on that show.
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1: For American Family News, I'm Chris Woodward. A former U.S. Army soldier set off fireworks and started a blaze today outside a New York building housing an immigration court and other government offices. Andrew Arabaca is in custody and has been interviewed. Authorities say he came armed with bad intentions and was looking to injure people. Arabaca was also said to be in possession of various weapons, including a pellet gun, knives, a hammer, and a machete. An ally of Iran is threatening a new squeeze on global shipping and a potential new front in the war. Here's Fox's Jonathan Savage.
2: Houthi rebels in Yemen say they're imposing a maritime embargo on Saudi Arabia, an eye-for-an-eye response, they argue, to Saudi action against the Houthis. The Iran-backed militants say they'll close the Bab al-Mandeb Strait to Saudi ships. This could cut global oil supply and render most Saudi exports unable to leave the region. Bab al-Mandeb sits on the other side of the Arabian Peninsula from the Strait of Hormuz and is a choke point for ships headed to the Suez Canal. Iran's been pushing the Houthis to close access to the Red Sea if U.S. military action continues. Jonathan Savage, Fox News.
1: The bodies of three men were recovered today from a river near Columbus, Ohio. That brings the final death toll to five after a weekend attempt to rescue a drowning swimmer. Authorities say the tragedy began when one person went in to swim and began struggling, prompting several others to enter the water to assist. A passing motorist called 911 after spotting a distressed child running along a nearby road. The child had been with the group. A doctor recently went undercover to order abortion medication and found just how truly easy it is to obtain these life-ending pills. AFN's Caleb Castile has this story.
3: More than 1 million abortions occurred in the last calendar year in the United States. A quarter of those were performed by telehealth services or the mail-in abortion pill. But surely women must go through multiple physicians to be able to obtain these drugs, right? Dr. Christine Francis, the CEO of the American Association of Pro-Life Obstetricians and Gynecologists, recently went undercover and posed as a 13-year-old girl with multiple glaring health issues to see if the system would flag her and not deliver her the medicine. 4 days later, the pills were sent to her mailbox. No questions asked.
4: This is extremely dangerous. Of course, it's leading to more deaths of preborn children. We know that abortions went up last year, really because of this mail order scheme. And it also is placing women and girls at extreme risk.
3: She also explained how not only is this putting the physical health of women at risk, but due to the circumstances that often surround the women who call for mail-in abortion pills, it's putting the mental health of them at risk as well, calling the process traumatizing. Dr. Francis said that although obviously the AAPLOG wants it to go farther, if lawmakers reinstated the requirement of an in-person dispensing for these drugs, it would protect a lot of women who put themselves at risk.
4: We would cut down significantly on many of these problems. Of course, we want it to go farther, but that is a very easy step that they could take today that would go a long way in protecting the health of women and preborn children.
3: I'm Caleb Castile.
1: A federal judge has granted a temporary restraining order in a case that seeks to block the merger between Warner Brothers and Paramount. 12 state attorneys general filed a lawsuit last week to block the deal. They also requested the TRO. California Attorney General Rob Bonta.
5: Consolidation in the film and television industry not only leads to higher prices, it also leads to fewer opportunities for important stories to come to life and fewer ways for audiences to encounter stories, ideas, and perspectives beyond their own experiences. With our lawsuit, we're fighting for a free and fair market and a thriving film and television industry that serves creatives and audiences alike.
1: Today's ruling does not put an end to the merger, rather puts a freeze on things while a lawsuit plays out in court. Those in support of the deal argue that blocking this would cause more problems. In final news, a new report from International Christian Concern shows that congregations are expanding in some of the world's most hostile countries, even as an estimated 380 million believers face persecution each year for their faith. That's all our time for now. Find more news on AFN.net. 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
8: The following contains mature themes. Parental guidance is suggested. How do you do? It's often said, if you go looking for trouble, you'll find it. But for some, trouble finds them. Some are born into it, shaped by circumstances they never chose. The woman in this story was one of those. Raised in a broken home with little guidance or hope, she faced adult burdens far too young, and her life soon spiraled downward. It would be easy to think she didn't care, but that would be wrong. Because beneath the ruin was a heart still capable of change, a change that was everlasting when her heart, her mind, her very life were unshackled.

0: Elena, would you stop sweeping? You make me feel like I don't keep the house clean enough.
1: I'm gonna have a baby soon, Mom. I need it to be safe.
0: I know you're gonna have a baby, but you make it seem like I've never cleaned the place. I do the best I can.
1: And now I'm doing the best I can. I can't believe you're upset that I'm cleaning up a bit.
0: You never did it before.
1: Bruce and I want our baby to be able to breathe when he or she comes to live here.
0: Bruce wants. He's controlling you, him and his parents.
1: Mom.
0: And that church.
1: His parents and that church have done more to help us than you and Dad have.
0: Stick with him if you want to ruin your life.
1: For real, Mom? You're smoking around your pregnant daughter and you think Bruce is the problem? You probably think I should get another...
0: I saved your life!
1: No, you didn't! I still have to live with that every day. It's too painful.
0: You don't know how hard it is to raise a child.
1: No, but I'm gonna find out. And you're not gonna stop me this time.
2: 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Pacific Garden Mission is the oldest continuously operating gospel mission in the country, meeting the needs of thousands of lives each year. Men, women, and children come through our doors every day looking for food, warmth, and direction. Our counselors minister to their spiritual needs, directing them to the one who sticks closer than a brother, which is what this program celebrates. Now for broadcast around the earth, here is episode number 3940 in the series Unshackled, the program that makes you face yourself and think. In our last show, we met a young girl who was molested and made pregnant by an uncle, then forced by her parents to have an abortion. When we pick up her story at age 16, she is pregnant again, but committed to having the baby. Will a loving boyfriend be enough? Find out as we continue with part two of the true story of Serena Dykeson, right now on Unshackled.
1: Mom and Dad never liked my boyfriend, Bruce. Mom thought he was controlling, probably because he showed more interest in me than they did. I'm sure they thought it was his idea to keep the baby, but that was all me. After my parents made me get an abortion when I was 13, I decided there was no way I was ever going that route again. Fortunately, Bruce supported that decision, as did his church.
3: And we ask your blessing on our meal, on our congregation, and our time this afternoon. In Jesus' name, amen.
4: Amen. Amen.
3: All right, folks, don't let it get cold.
5: Why don't you sit down, Serena? I'll grab you a plate.
6: Sounds good. You're okay with that?
3: Hey now, why don't you both sit for a minute? I'll fix you a couple plates.
5: You don't have to do that, Pastor.
3: I know I don't. Humor me. You two could use a break.
6: Everyone's been so nice at the church.
5: Yeah. That stuff they got us at the baby shower is gonna help a lot.
6: I'm not used to this support. Our family's pretty well checked out.
5: I suppose we do look like we could use a break. Maybe you should cut back on yours at the gas station.
6: You should talk. You look wiped out.
5: Balancing my job and graduating in a couple months. But I can't quit. We need the money.
6: I know.
5: We still need to figure a few things out. Where we're gonna live and stuff.
1: Bruce was right. There was a lot we needed to figure out. He was finishing his senior year of high school. I was in my sophomore year. And we were broke as a joke. And then, there was my family.
0: I'm telling you, Serena, you're having that baby today.
1: It's just Braxton Hicks contractions, Mom. I've been having them all week.
0: You need to call Bruce. Have him come get you so you can get to the hospital.
1: It's Sunday morning. He's at church, where I should be.
0: Except you're about to have a baby.
1: If I go to the hospital now, they're just gonna send me back home. Bruce is coming over after church. We'll figure it out then. Bruce arrived after church, and we hung out around the house. The contractions continued, and at about 9:30, I gave in to my mom and went to the hospital. It was a good thing, too. Our daughter was born at about 11:30. After her delivery, there was so much joy in the hospital room. All the stress and tension with my parents was, for the moment, taken away by a healthy, beautiful baby girl. Unfortunately, that perfect moment in time couldn't last. I brought her home with me so Bruce could concentrate on the last couple months of high school.
4: She's my granddaughter. I'm not gonna let anything happen to her.
6: I'll keep her with me, Dad. It'll be all right.
4: What's the matter? You don't trust me.
6: Are you kidding me? I mean, are you really asking me that?
4: Don't answer that.
6: Dad, just stop. Hello? Oh, hi, Mr. Dykson. It's Bruce's dad.
4: Tell him to stop calling here.
6: Shh. What? No, not you. Yes, of course you can come see your granddaughter.
4: I don't want them in my house.
6: Oh, you heard that? That's okay. I can meet you outside. Nope. No problem at all.
4: Give me the phone.
6: Dad?
4: Mr. Dykson, listen to me. We don't want you here. Leave my daughter alone. She's my granddaughter, too. Oh, and this is my... Oh, is that so? Well, you're not coming into my house.
6: Wow, Dad. You just yelled at the nicest guy in the world. The guy who never argues with anyone. The guy who cares more...
4: What?
6: He cares more than you do.
1: Things weren't going to get better with my parents, so I made a tough choice. I moved out of their house and filed with the state for emancipation. I took our daughter and what little I had and moved into a bed and breakfast that was owned by friends of Bruce's parents. Not surprisingly, that didn't take care of all the stress. Even though Bruce was a pretty good father and he tried to be as hands-on as possible, we still had a lot of disagreements on how to raise her. I mean, how could we not? We both were raised very differently. Our wedding took place on the same day as Bruce's graduation from high school.
5: Relax, they'll be here.
6: You don't know that. My parents have probably never set foot in a church.
5: Serena.
6: Mom said they didn't have clothes to wear. As if that's a reason to miss your daughter's wedding.
5: I know you're stressed out. Whatever happens, it'll be okay.
6: Will it?
5: If you and me leave together and we're still on speaking terms, that's a win.
6: Yeah. Well.
4: Serena?
6: Dad? Mom?
5: Told ya.
6: Dad, I've never seen you in a suit before.
4: Your old man cleans up okay.
6: Thank you.
5: Hi, Mr. and Mrs. Lemaire.
4: Bruce?
5: I don't mean to rush this, but my best man has a shift at McDonald's he needs to get to. And no, that's not a joke.
4: Sure. Where do we go?
6: Left side, in the front row.
1: Somebody told us that the first 5 years of marriage were the hardest. Ours included Bruce getting better job opportunities, me graduating high school, and having another baby. A boy we named after a doctor on the show ER. In one of life's twists, the doctor who delivered our boy was the same doctor who recommended I have an abortion when I was 13. In the midst of all the good things that happened, I was still struggling with insecurities. I wasn't happy with how I looked, how we lived. You name it, I wasn't happy with it.
7: You look nice today.
6: Just today. Didn't I look nice yesterday?
7: You look great yesterday. I think I told you that you looked great yesterday.
6: I'm not sure you meant it then either.
7: Wow. You used to be able to take a compliment.
6: Yeah, before I had two kids that messed up my body.
7: You look fine, Serena. You look great.
6: Say it a few more times and you might believe it.
7: I give up.
1: When our boy was 5, I got pregnant again. Bruce and I were both excited about this baby, but things didn't go as we had planned. At one of the checkups, the doctor was unable to find a heartbeat.
7: Are you okay?
6: Take a wild guess, Bruce.
7: I'll take that as a no.
6: Are you okay with this? With losing a baby?
7: No, not at all.
6: It's not gonna hurt you to show some emotion.
7: Just because I don't holler or throw stuff around doesn't mean I don't feel bad, Serena. This hurts me too.
6: Yeah, right.
1: I started to resent Bruce after that. I read his self-control as detachment and thought he didn't care about me or the baby we lost. When a guy in our neighborhood, Henry, was charged with sexually abusing children, I went nuts. I mean, this guy had been in our house, around our children. It could have been our kids. It bothered me that Bruce didn't seem to care. At least not as much as I did.
7: Just calm down. We can talk about this.
8: Talk about what? He was fooling around with kids. He needs to be put away or executed.
7: Executed? Does Indiana have the death sentence anymore?
8: It should.
7: Okay, fine, Serena. But remember, hell is forever.
8: Good. I hope he never...
7: What's wrong? What's going on?
6: It's my... Something's wrong.
7: Come on. We're going to the hospital.
1: That pain I had was a ruptured ovary. They performed an ultrasound and saw my pelvis was full of blood. Without surgery, I would die. So, they removed the ovary. Not long after, because of continued pain, they told me they thought I had endometriosis. And we made the tough decision to have a complete hysterectomy. I'd always wanted more children. But now that door was closed forever.
7: Do you think that's a good idea? I mean, you're still recovering from surgery.
1: I drink it because it takes away the pain. If you ever felt anything, you'd probably drink too.
7: Come on, Serena. This isn't you. Your kids need you. So do I.
1: You don't need me, Bruce. You have your job. You have your church.
7: Our church.
1: Sure.
7: We're doing okay, yeah? We're not hurting like we were when we first married.
1: So why don't you get us away from the sexual predator? You heard Henry was released on bail and is back in his house?
7: Why should we move? We didn't do anything wrong.
1: And that is why I drink.
7: Serena.
1: My life was a hot mess, but it shouldn't have been. I had a husband who loved me, two great kids. I even had a job as a therapy assistant in a nursing home, which I liked a lot. But like they say, hurt people hurt people. And I hurt Bruce.
9: Where are you, Serena? Are you coming home?
1: I'm staying with Angie for a while. I think I want you to leave me alone for a while.
9: What can I do for you? You said moving out of the neighborhood where Henry lived would fix things. It clearly hasn't. Are you still drinking?
1: Don't worry about it.
9: I'm gonna worry about it. I love you.
1: Well, maybe you shouldn't. Bruce was persistent. He really wanted us to work on our marriage. And the random acts of kindness. One day, he came over to my friend's house after a snowstorm. I watched him from the window while he cleaned the snow off my car, shoveled the driveway, just because he knew I hated the cold. Another time we had a fight on the phone and I started cussing him out, not knowing that the kids could hear everything I said. I was embarrassed. But rather than fix the problem, I kept drinking and even started using drugs. Soon I was partying and drinking every night.
10: Are you about ready to pack it in, lady? We're trying to close up.
1: I'm texting my friend for a ride. It won't be... There they are. They won't give me a ride.
10: You don't have a car?
1: I do, but I'm too...
10: Yeah, we all saw how much you drank. Tell me the truth. You were baked when you came in, weren't you?
1: Are you gonna judge me?
10: Yeah. You come into our restaurant high, spend 3 hours drinking like your life depends on it.
1: You don't know me.
10: You've been trying to get a ride home for the last hour. Yeah, we've been watching. Every time your phone rings, you get excited, and then you're disappointed that nobody will help you. It's pretty pathetic.
1: I'm finding out who my friends are, that's for sure.
10: Yeah? Well, get one of them to come over here and pick you up. I don't care where you go, but you're not going to stay here. Unlike you, the rest of us have lives we need to get on with.
1: She was right. I needed to get my life in order. The problem was, I'd messed it up so bad, burned so many bridges, that I didn't know if I could fix it. My friends wanted nothing to do with me. My parents had problems of their own, and even if they didn't, they were no help to me. Bruce? Could I call him? Or had I wrecked that relationship too badly? I stumbled out to my car. I sat there and wept. I knew I had to break free from all the garbage that was controlling me. Without hardly thinking about it, I just cried out to God. God,
6: I have nothing left but you. Please, I need your help.
1: Suddenly, I felt God's presence in a way I never had before. And I felt something else. Something I had never felt before. Hope. As I pulled into my driveway, I felt hope.
6: Bruce? Were you waiting for me?
7: Yep. Come here.
6: I...

0: Bruce held me. And my heavenly Father also wrapped me in his arms with this feeling of comfort that I will never forget. His love lifted me out of my dark pit. I was no longer drowning. For so long, I felt dead inside. I would go through the motions of each day with such emptiness. That simple prayer I'd said brought me life. I knew right then and there that God had answered my prayer. Now that I was home, and my husband had taken me in his arms and showed me grace too, I was on my way to healing. The first time back to church was more difficult, but Bruce asked some of the men to be praying for me as I fought off an anxiety attack. As I sat there, I could almost feel the enemy's chains fall off, and I lifted my hands in worship, praising God as I hadn't been able to before.
1: Hey, babe. How's your day?
0: Eye-opening.
1: Want to tell me about it?
0: I think I have to tell you about it. It involves you.
1: Okay.
0: First, I have to apologize to you.
1: Apologize? For what?
0: As I was reading the Bible and praying today, it occurred to me that I had been placing you ahead of God. I made you my protector. I wanted you to fix everything, and it never occurred to me that you can't fix everything.
1: Wow. I never realized that you felt that way.
0: Well, that's it. You can't be my number one any longer. God has to fill those areas that you can't.
1: Well, praise the Lord. I needed you to take that pressure off me so that God could fill that space.
0: You didn't give up on me.
1: If I gave up on you, I'd be giving up on me too. And the kids. I still think we have a ways to go, but we're making it work, right?
0: We were working on a relationship and fixing the family. I still had a lot of baggage, but with God's help and Bruce being understanding, things were getting better. I still wasn't able to open up in counseling about my abortion all those years ago, or even my bitterness with Henry, the guy who had sexually assaulted kids in our old neighborhood. But in my prayer and Bible time, God showed me how to deal with that too.
1: Hang on a second, Serena. You're telling me you're not angry with Henry anymore?
0: I don't like or approve of anything he did. I'm just not going to let it control me anymore.
1: That's great. I'm really happy to hear it. What brought this about?
0: Something I read today.
1: I like where this is going.
0: It was in Lamentations, chapter 3. Here, let me read it to you. I called upon thy name, O Lord, out of the low dungeon. Thou hast heard my voice. Hide not thine ear at my breathing, at my cry. Thou drewest near in the day that I called upon thee. Thou saidst, fear not. O Lord, thou hast pleaded the causes of my soul. Thou hast redeemed my life. O Lord, thou hast seen my wrong. Judge thou my cause.
1: Good stuff.
0: God took up my case. He redeemed my life. I believe he's upholding my cause too.
1: If Henry was right here in front of you, what would you say?
0: The same thing I'd say to my Uncle Rodney. I forgive you. I cannot forget it, nor would I trust him. But I can forgive.
1: You mean it?
0: God forgave me. He's helped me with all this bitterness I've carried since I was a kid. If I can't forgive other people, then I'm just hanging on to the pain. Except now I'm the one causing the pain.
1: That's pretty deep. You are not the same girl I met on that school bus all those years ago.
0: I'm not. And I'm glad I'm not. God has changed me. I don't know how else to say it.
1: I think that says it perfectly.
0: You hear these phrases Christians use. Born again. New creation. Well, I understood what they meant now. I was different, a new person with new desires and goals. I developed a burden to help people who were hurting and in crisis. Bruce and I began working in a variety of ministries that serve those very people. God had restored our family, and he used us to help others. Life went on. In 2015, our little girl became a bride herself. In December of 2018, she and her husband were blessed with a beautiful, healthy girl. That little peanut brings us joy and laughter, a constant reminder of God's love. I sometimes think how different our lives would have been if Bruce and I had not chosen life for our lovely daughter.
1: Hey, hon, you want to go on a date?
0: I don't know. I was going to scrub the bathtub.
1: Seriously. There's a new Christian movie showing. I want to support these things.
0: Yeah, they've been getting better lately. Sure, I'll go. As long as you buy me a big bucket of popcorn.
1: Deal. I may even throw in a pop.
0: What's this movie about?
1: I don't even know.
0: What's it called?
1: Unplanned?
0: Unplanned is the true story of a Planned Parenthood employee who is now a pro-life advocate. She used her story to speak out against the industry that has taken millions of lives. If you're wondering if it was hard to watch, it was. As the credits began to scroll on the movie screen, and the audience sat in complete silence, I felt the overwhelming presence of the Holy Spirit speak to me. I knew right there in that theater that it was time to tell the rest of my story. I had been open about my past sexual abuse and counseling. So much healing had taken place in my life, but there had been one area I was not willing to approach. I knew that sharing about my own abortion was another level of shame, guilt, and trauma. I had locked that painful experience away in a vault, but Unplanned opened that area of my heart. It was as if God was gently prompting me to step out in faith and share my story too.
1: You're talking about changing the whole focus of your personal ministry.
0: I've been hiding this thing about myself for a long time, Bruce. Think of how many babies could possibly have been saved if I'd spoken out before.
1: I'm not disagreeing with anything you're saying, but are you sure this is something you can do? I mean, can you handle it all coming back to the surface?
0: I've never spoken to anybody about my abortion. Not since you and I sat in that car when I was 15. I really believe God is telling me to do this.
1: Okay. Then I won't stand in your way. How can I help?
0: I have no idea.
2: St. Joseph County Ride to Life. This is Megan.
0: Hi. Megan? My name is Serena Dykeson. Can I tell you my story?
3: Hi, Serena. My name is Cindy Michelson. I got your name from Megan.
0: Oh, yeah, hi.
3: I write a pro-life blog, and I wondered if you would be interested in writing an article, telling your personal story.
0: Oh, wow, I don't know. I mean, that's a little different from telling people in my small groups and living rooms.
3: I've heard some of it. And I think it could be powerful. You never know who needs to hear what you've gone through and how you came out the other side.
0: Yeah, I think you're right. Okay. All right, just let me know what you need me to do. I knew I needed to be obedient and share my testimony, no matter what the response might be. My story eventually made it on a few pro-life news outlets. And all of a sudden, it seemed every time I opened my social media accounts, I saw my article shared. I began to get one message after another of people thanking me for sharing my story. I was amazed at all the responses. For weeks, I would get new people reaching out to me or news sites asking if they could share my story. Out of obedience, I had told my whole story, and God was using it. Through the process, I began to see the hand of God. He was directing me all along the way. The healing process continued for me in a way I hadn't thought of. God had created two lives in me that never came to live in this world, but they were real people. In a time of prayer, I had a beautiful vision of a young lady and a young man. I believe that they were my aborted daughter and the boy I had miscarried. I named the daughter Eliana Grace, and Bruce and I named our son Malachi. Now, because of what Jesus has done, I know they will be waiting for me when I go home to heaven.
4: Through several pro-life ministries, Serena Dykeson has been able to reach thousands of women caught in a difficult position, considering taking the life of their babies. She and Bruce continue to share the good news of salvation through the Lord Jesus with whomever needs to hear it. And what about you, listening friend? If you understand what this salvation means, that Jesus saves, and you want to trust in Him as your personal Savior, you can. As an act of faith, communicate that to Him right now. There are no special words, but if you'd like help, you might say something as simple as, God, I know that I'm a sinner, and I know that because of my sin, I deserve to be eternally separated from You. Even though I do not deserve it, thank You for loving me and providing the sacrifice for my sins through the death and resurrection of Jesus Christ. I believe that Jesus died for my sins, and I trust in Him alone to save me. From this point forward, help me to live my life for You instead of for sin. Help me to live the rest of my life in gratitude for the wonderful salvation You have provided. Thank You, Jesus, for saving me. 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This is program number 3940. Heard in the conclusion of the true story of Serena Dykeson were Angela Morris, Suzette Mayobre, Patrick Thompson, David Zarbach, and Cheryl Lynn Galimo. Original music, Don Badorf. 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Recording engineer, David Pierczynski. Script, Darby Kern. Unshackled is produced by Pacific Garden Mission to show through true stories that if your life is empty, it can be filled to overflowing. 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So until next time, unless our Lord returns before then, I'm Timothy Gregory, reminding you that the doors to Pacific Garden Mission are open night and day. 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
1: With SRN News, I'm Jason Walker. President Trump imposing a new 50% tariff on Canadian goods.
2: The president declares that the U.S. northern neighbor has unfairly discriminated against American products, including automobiles, alcohol, and dairy. An administration official, speaking anonymously, told reporters that Canada was one of the only nations other than China that retaliated against Trump's previous tariffs and must be held accountable. They said the president also requested his aides look into additional tariffs because wildfires in Canada are hurting air quality in the U.S. The announcement adds further tension to U.S.-Canada relations and brings the prospect of added economic uncertainty and higher inflation. I'm Jennifer King.
1: It is never easy to lose American troops, and this case is no different. United States losing two more heroes as the military has identified the soldiers killed in action in the war with Iran. Defense Department says 25-year-old First Lieutenant Tyler James Feehan of Hawaii and 19-year-old Private Isabella Gonzalez of Texas were killed in Jordan while defending against Iranian missile and drone attacks. There's another legal twist in parameters that are dealing to take over Warner Brothers.
3: A federal judge has ordered Paramount and Warner Brothers Discovery to halt their $81 billion merger for at least 2 weeks to allow states that are challenging the deal more time to see their case through court. 12 states called on Warner and Paramount to not close the transaction until after a court had time to fully evaluate their claims. When the companies refused, the states filed for the temporary restraining order. Financially, the clock is ticking for Paramount to close the deal by September 30th.
1: That is Lisa Dwyer reporting from Washington. And this is SRN News. Well, another look now at persecution all around the globe. The latest from correspondent Michael Harrington.
4: Many are killed, beaten, or jailed for their faith, but how many are forced into exile? The Pew Research Center has been adding up the number of people who have been driven from their homes because of their religious beliefs. In 2023, 58 countries saw some amount of displacement caused by persecution. It was the worst in the Middle East and North Africa, where 60% of countries saw displacements, 44% in the Asia-Pacific region. Michael Harrington reporting.
1: A new report warning about increasing persecution of Christians in Nepal. International Christian Concerns says the mostly Hindu nation subjects followers of Christ to legal restrictions, social pressure, and occasional violence as well. ICC says increasing Hindu nationalism seeks both to reinforce the country's identity and to suppress the Christians. This is SRN News. A former Olympian now facing charges for damaging the Lincoln Memorial reflecting pool.
5: A Washington, D.C. judge has set a September 28 trial date for former Olympian David Hearn, who is accused of deliberately damaging the newly renovated Lincoln Memorial reflecting pool. Hearn faces a felony property destruction charge after prosecutors say he caused more than $1,000 in damage. Three other people also face misdemeanor charges in connection with damage to the pool. Willie Nelson, The White House.
1: Lawyers for Pamela Smart, who's serving life, were orchestrating her husband's 1990 murder, hoping that a New Hampshire judge will allow her the latest petition for a new trial. Judge took the matter under advisement Monday after hearing arguments from the state to dismiss it. He plans to rule in 30 to 60 days. Smart was a 22-year-old high school media coordinator when she began an affair with a 15-year-old student who later shot her husband. More details, srnnews.com.
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before the fireworks light the sky, remember the price that was paid for freedom. 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

0: For 50 years, Dr. Mickey Carter has preached biblical truths from the Word of God at the Landmark Baptist Church.
1: You're not going to get there because of a catechism or a ceremony of a sprinkling when you were a baby. You're only going to get there by the grace of God through Jesus Christ. He's the way. The Bible says, for by grace are you saved through faith. That not of yourselves, it's a gift of God.
0: Just as God transitioned Israel's leadership from Moses to Joshua, so has He transitioned the leadership of the Landmark Baptist Church from Dr. Mickey Carter to Dr. B.E. Parsons.
2: Turn not from it to the right hand or to the left, that thou mayest prosper whithersoever thou goest.
3: This book of the law shall not depart out of thy mouth, but thou shalt meditate therein day and night, that thou mayest observe to do all according to all that is written therein, for then thou shalt make thy way prosperous.
0: If you visit the Landmark Baptist Church, you will see that the same Spirit of God still flows from that same old pulpit just as it always has.
4: It's not Jesus plus your works. It's Jesus and nothing else. It's not Jesus plus being a good person. No, you got to realize that you are a sinner lost and on your way to hell, and your good works are nothing but filthy rags in the sight of a holy God.
5: The Bible says it this way: you must be born again.
0: The Landmark Baptist Church, still standing on the Word of God.
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0: SRN News, I'm Jason Walker, and suddenly the world of sports is thinking, could this really be happening? Chances are, no, it probably won't, but it could. Southeastern Conference Commissioner Greg Sankey saying late Monday, the SEC is having very serious talks about breaking away from the NCAA. He explained school presidents are very frustrated and considering big changes. He emphasizes nothing has been decided as yet. A suspect in custody following an attack outside a federal building in New York.
1: An explosive device detonated outside of a federal building in Lower Manhattan, New York, injuring two people. The FBI says one person is in custody, and the Joint Terrorism Task Force is investigating. The building houses several federal offices, including the FBI's New York office and an immigration court. Willie Nelson, the White House.
0: President's new plane getting an upgrade to make it much safer. Here's correspondent Laura Winters.
2: President Trump telling reporters the new Air Force One will be taken out of service for a few weeks for a security upgrade. He was asked by a reporter on the tarmac about the plane's technology and ability to safeguard against an incoming missile strike.
3: It has a lot, and it has a lot of capability, but as I understand it, in about a month or so, they're going to send it to have it be maxed out.
2: Laura Winters reporting.
0: Authorities say five people have died in an Ohio river after several went back into the water to assist another person who was struggling. Rescue teams began searching the water and found the five victims. New study finds highway deaths are declining in the U.S. and around the world. Global road deaths fell more than 30% from 1990 to 2023. In America, fatalities peaked at 43,000 5 years ago. This is SRN News. Well, a new poll makes a rather interesting connection. Correspondent Michael Harrington explains.
4: The Pew Research Center study finds that Americans who are the most active in politics are also the most active in religious life. This group, which makes up just about 10% of the U.S. population, is more likely to volunteer, attend local government meetings, donate to political causes, follow the news closely, and attend religious services than any other group. A second demographic, representing 28%, is religiously active but not politically. Michael Harrington reporting.
0: Soon, half of all American school kids will live in states that offer public money for private education. Texas, the latest to join in, budgeting $1 billion to spend this fall on private and religious school scholarships, as well as homeschooling expenses. Growing number of parents want to pull their kids from public schools over a number of issues. This is SRN News. AI stocks rebound, but not enough to boost all the markets.
5: Stocks drifted through a quiet day of trading on Wall Street as AI-related companies recovered some of their recent losses. The S&P 500 fell 0.2% Monday. The Dow lost 307 points. That's about 0.6%. The Nasdaq Composite was nearly unchanged with a loss of less than 0.1%. Stocks like Nvidia and SanDisk were steadier after pulling back last week on worries that their prices have shot too high. Treasury yields rose in the bond market. Higher oil prices are keeping bond investors concerned about inflation. The yield on the 10-year Treasury climbed to 4.59%. Seth Sutel, New York.
0: Tropical storm Bertha forming in the Gulf of Mexico, likely to approach the U.S. coast with gusting winds, heavy rain, and possible storm surge this week. Bertha, the second named storm of the Atlantic hurricane season. More details at srnnews.com.
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0: Now, what you've brought me today is truly remarkable. This is a pristine ceramic mug featuring a cartoon cat saying, "I hate Mondays." Notice the subtle coffee stain from circa 2012.
1: Wow, is it worth a lot?
0: If you were to take this to a high-end boutique in New York, you could easily expect to pay an arm and a leg. But tell me, where did you actually acquire it?
1: Oh, I got it at New Life Thrift Store.
0: Fascinating. And what was the damage to your estate?
1: It was 50 cents, and the lady at the register gave me a free lollipop.
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1: With SRN News, I'm Jason Walker. Iran attacking a tanker in the Strait of Hormuz, forcing its crew to abandon ship. That comes early Tuesday morning as the U.S. conducted yet another round of airstrikes targeting the Islamic Republic. King Charles III has accepted the resignation of former Prime Minister Keir Starmer at Buckingham Palace.
2: In a statement, the palace said the king was, quote, graciously pleased to accept Starmer's resignation. Starmer was accompanied by his wife, Victoria. Keir Starmer served 2 years as the sixth British Prime Minister since Brexit, after such notable figures as Margaret Thatcher, Tony Blair, Boris Johnson, and David Cameron, who stepped down immediately following the Brexit vote. Andy Burnham has officially become the seventh Prime Minister in a decade after accepting assent from King Charles at Buckingham Palace.
1: And that is reporter Bernie Bennett. Five people have died trying to save a struggling swimmer in Ohio.
3: The group had gathered along the Scioto River in the Columbus suburb of Powell when one of them went into the river for a swim. Balzer says that's when the tragedy started to occur.
4: It's not unusual, I think, for one person to be struggling in the water, other people attempt to save him, yet they don't have the skills to do that, so we end up with multiple deaths.
3: Rescue crews found two women Sunday. Both were pronounced dead at a hospital. The bodies of three men were found in the river Monday. Sound courtesy WBNS. I'm Lisa Dwyer.
1: Well, a major powwow of sorts in Shanghai, as China's leading technology companies have showcased literally hundreds of cutting-edge products at the World AI Conference. On site, everything from advanced robotics to artificial intelligence systems. That event taking place against the backdrop of a heated U.S.-China tech rivalry. More than 1,100 companies participated. This is SRN News. Focus on the family, looking for a new leader. Here's Michael Harrington.
5: President Jim Daly says he'll be stepping down soon, triggering a nationwide search for his replacement. Daly tells the Christian Post, quote, "It's good to get new faces, new energy, younger leadership in to speak to the 30-40-somethings now about what they're facing with marriage and parenting. I'm going to be turning 65. It's time to start looking for the next generation leadership." Daly took over for ministry founder James Dobson in 2005. Michael Harrington reporting.
1: The debate over in vitro fertilization intensifying in America and inside the pro-life movement. IVF commonly involves trying to create multiple embryos because success is never guaranteed. If unused, those embryos can be frozen, discarded, donated to research, or donated to another fertility patient. In the eyes of many pro-lifers, those frozen embryos are already children. This is SRN News. There's a new addition to the vice president's family.
6: Usha Vance giving birth to a baby boy named Alec, the couple's fourth child. The vice president writing on his X page, "Usha and the baby are happy and healthy, and our kids are overjoyed to meet their little brother." J.D. Vance and his wife have three other children, two boys and a girl, ages 4, 6, and 9. President Trump writing on his Truth Social page, "Congratulations, a perfect baby boy for the wonderful Vance family." Laura Winters reporting.
1: Spain's World Cup winning soccer team has returned home to a crowd of some 2 million. 26 players and a coaching staff meeting with the country's royals and then with the Prime Minister Pedro Sanchez after arriving in the Spanish capital one day after beating Argentina 1-0 in the final in New Jersey. The team boarded an open-top bus for a parade through Madrid. More details, srnnews.com.
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1: 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Oh, it's freezing in here. What's going on? I can see my breath.
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1: With SRN News, I'm Jason Walker. Two GIs have been killed in Jordan. Correspondent Laura Winters.
2: The Department of War confirming the identities of the two soldiers killed in that Iranian strike on the Jordanian military base, Private Isabella Gonzalez, 19 years old, from Carrollton, Texas, and First Lieutenant Tyler Feehan, 25, from Hawaii. 17 members of the U.S. military have been killed since the launch of Operation Epic Fury back on February 28th.
1: And the U.S. military carrying out its 10th consecutive night of strikes on Iran to reopen the Strait of Hormuz. Central Command says the strikes aim to degrade Iranian military capabilities that are used to attack commercial shipping. Massive merger that was almost, now it's on hold, and no one is sure what exactly happens next. Bob Agnew reports.
3: A federal judge on Monday ordered Paramount and Warner Brothers Discovery to halt their $81 billion merger for at least 2 weeks. That will allow states that are challenging the deal more time to see their case through in court. 12 states, led by California, sued to block Paramount's pending buyout of Warner last week, alleging that such a combination would, quote, extinguish competition in Hollywood and lead to fewer choices for consumers, especially moviegoers and cable customers across the country. Bob Agnew reporting.
1: Senator Darlene Graham says she's going to run for a full term in her late brother Lindsey Graham's Senate seat. She was sworn in last week to fulfill the remaining months of her brother's term, which ends in January. FBI says a former soldier, an Army soldier, started a fire and fired a pellet gun outside a New York building housing an immigration court. Suspect Andrew Arabaca.

0: taken into custody Monday and is being questioned. This is SRN News. An Egyptian Christian pays the price. Here's correspondent Michael Harrington.
1: The courts have sentenced Augustino Samaan to 5 years at hard labor for posting videos on YouTube that compared the beliefs of Christianity with those of Islam. The case illustrates the plight of Christians in Egypt, where they make up just 10% of the population. While the Egyptian government rarely appears on any list of the worst persecutors in the world, it still places restrictions on the religious freedom and free expression of anyone who is not a Muslim. Michael Harrington reporting.
0: Researchers trying to determine why young women in the U.S. are embracing the LGBT lifestyle at an increasing rate. Some suggest the pandemic lockdowns improved conditions for what they call sexual experimentation as social life moved online and dating was basically interrupted. Data does show a pandemic era shift. This is SRN News. Troubling murder trial in Massachusetts.
2: Jury selection is underway in Massachusetts for Lindsay Clancy's murder trial. Clancy pled not guilty to three counts of murder in the deaths of her three young children in 2023. Prosecutors argue that Clancy used exercise bands to strangle her three children in a well-planned assault. She also tried to end her own life. Clancy's attorneys plan to lay out an insanity defense, arguing she was over-medicated and dealing with postpartum issues. Clancy and her husband filed lawsuits earlier this year accusing her medical providers of failing to properly treat her for a severe postpartum psychiatric condition. I'm Lisa Dwyer.
0: Well, an attorney says that social media influencers and brothers Andrew and Tristan Tate will fight extradition to the United Kingdom. They face rape and sex trafficking charges. More details, srnnews.com.
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0: The city was cold. My wallet was colder. I needed a new jacket, but the prices downtown were enough to make a grown man cry. Then I got a tip. Sure. New Life Thrift Store. Thank you. Goodbye. I stepped inside and immediately knew something wasn't right. 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Then I saw it. A leather bomber jacket. Clean, classic. The kind of jacket that says, I've solved three mysteries and look good doing it. I turned over the price tag, and that's when the case cracked wide open. I looked around for security cameras. I checked for hidden microphones. I even looked for the police. Nobody seemed concerned. The cashier just smiled and asked,
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3: 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Sammy?
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1: With SRN News, I'm Jason Walker. Yet another legal twist in Paramount's deal to take over Warner Brothers.
2: A federal judge has ordered Paramount and Warner Brothers Discovery to halt their $81 billion merger for at least 2 weeks to allow states that are challenging the deal more time to see their case through court. 12 states called on Warner and Paramount to not close the transaction until after a court had time to fully evaluate their claims. When the companies refused, the states filed for the temporary restraining order. Financially, the clock is ticking for Paramount to close the deal by September 30th after they promised to compensate shareholders 25 cents per share for every quarter past that date, along with a regulatory termination of $7 billion. I'm Lisa Dwyer.
1: President Trump imposing new 50-cent tariffs on many goods from Canada.
3: The president declares that the U.S. northern neighbor has unfairly discriminated against American products, including automobiles, alcohol, and dairy. An administration official, speaking anonymously, told reporters that Canada was one of the only nations other than China that retaliated against Trump's previous tariffs and must be held accountable. They said the president also requested his aides look into additional tariffs because wildfires in Canada are hurting air quality in the U.S. The announcement adds further tension to U.S.-Canada relations and brings the prospect of added economic uncertainty and higher inflation. I'm Jennifer King.
1: It is never easy to lose American troops in combat, and this case is no different. United States losing two more heroes as the military has identified soldiers killed in action against Iran. Defense Department says 25-year-old First Lieutenant Tyler James Feehan of Hawaii and 19-year-old Private Isabella Gonzalez of Texas. Both of them were killed. This is SRN News. Well, another look at religious prosecution all around the globe. More from correspondent Michael Harrington.
4: Many are killed, beaten, or jailed for their faith, but how many are forced into exile? The Pew Research Center has been adding up the number of people who have been driven from their homes because of their religious beliefs. In 2023, 58 countries saw some amount of displacement caused by persecution. It was the worst in the Middle East and North Africa, where 60% of countries saw displacements, 44% in the Asia-Pacific region. Michael Harrington reporting.
1: New report warning about increasing persecution of Christians in Nepal. International Christian Concern says the mostly Hindu nation subjecting followers of Christ to legal restrictions and social pressure. ICC says increasing Hindu nationalism seeks both to reinforce the country's identity as a Hindu nation and to suppress Christians. SRN News.

0: British Prime Minister Andy Burnham promises to deliver change during his premiership.
1: Andy Burnham is welcomed at 10 Downing Street with traditional applause after becoming Britain's new Prime Minister, succeeding Keir Starmer. Burnham also spoke outside 10 Downing Street soon after he'd been formally asked to form a government by King Charles III. Burnham said in his first speech that he promises to deliver a circuit breaker for a system, he says, that's taken wrong turns since the 1980s.
2: We will make this moment a circuit breaker for Britain, bringing forward the biggest changes in the last 40 years.
1: I'm Charles Diledesma.
0: Asian shares mostly gaining, while markets in South Korea and Japan trading higher after recent declines due to heavy selling of stocks linked to artificial intelligence. The Dow dropped more than 400 points, meanwhile. More details, srnnews.com.
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2: With SRN News, I'm Jason Walker. The president's new plane getting an upgrade to make it much safer. Here's correspondent Laura Winters.
3: President Trump telling reporters the new Air Force One will be taken out of service for a few weeks for a security upgrade. He was asked by a reporter on the tarmac about the plane's technology and ability to safeguard against an incoming missile strike.
4: It has a lot, and it has a lot of capability, but as I understand it, in about a month or so, they're going to send it to have it be maxed out.
3: Laura Winters reporting.
2: Senator Darlene Graham says she is running for a full term in her late brother Lindsey Graham's Senate seat out of South Carolina. She, of course, was sworn in last week to fill the remaining months of her brother's term. A suspect in custody now, that after an attack outside a federal building in New York.
5: An explosive device detonated outside of a federal building in Lower Manhattan, New York, injuring two people. The FBI says one person is in custody, and the Joint Terrorism Task Force is investigating. The building houses several federal offices, including the FBI's New York office and an immigration court. Willie Nelson, the White House.
2: Federal health officials have remained focused on lettuce from Taylor Farms as the source of an outbreak, that despite inaccurate test results reported over the weekend. And now suddenly the world of sports is thinking, could this really be happening? Chances are, no, it may not happen, but it could. Southeastern Conference Commissioner Greg Sankey says the SEC having serious talks about breaking away from the NCAA. He says school presidents are very frustrated and considering major changes. He emphasizes nothing has been decided as yet. This is SRN News. A new poll makes an interesting connection. Here's correspondent Michael Harrington.
6: The Pew Research Center study finds that Americans who are the most active in politics are also the most active in religious life. This group, which makes up just about 10% of the U.S. population, is more likely to volunteer, attend local government meetings, donate to political causes, follow the news closely, and attend religious services than any other group. A second demographic, representing 28%, is religiously active but not politically. Michael Harrington reporting.
2: Soon, half of all American school kids will live in states that offer public money for private education. Texas, the latest to join in, budgeting $1 billion to spend this fall on private and religious school scholarships as well as homeschooling. A growing number of parents want to pull their kids from the public schools because of weird issues. This is SRN News. AI stocks rebound, but not enough to boost all of the markets.
7: Stocks drifted through a quiet day of trading on Wall Street as AI-related companies recovered some of their recent losses. The S&P 500 fell 0.2% Monday. The Dow lost 307 points. That's about 0.6%. The NASDAQ composite was nearly unchanged with a loss of less than 0.1%. Stocks like NVIDIA and SanDisk were steadier after pulling back last week on worries that their prices have shot too high. Treasury yields rose in the bond market. Higher oil prices are keeping bond investors concerned about inflation. The yield on the 10-year Treasury climbed to 4.59%. Seth Sutel, New York.
2: Tropical storm Bertha forming in the Gulf of Mexico, likely to approach the U.S. coast with gusty winds and a possible storm surge later in the week. Bertha, the second named storm of the Atlantic season. More details, srnnews.com.

0: Hello, and welcome once again to the Landmark Hour with your Bible teacher, Dr. Mickey Carter, Pastor Emeritus of the Landmark Baptist Church and Chancellor of the Landmark Baptist College in Haines City, Florida. Our title for this message is Rejoicing Too Early, a message preached by Dr. Carter back on April 19th, 2020. Our text is found in Revelation chapter 11. That's Revelation 11. Be sure to stay tuned for the end of the message, where we will be giving you information on how you can receive a CD copy of this message. And now, here's Dr. Carter.
1: Chapter 11, Book of Revelation. And I'm going to pick a title. I think you can find it later in the verses that we'll read. And hope I'll get that far in it. I want to talk to you a little bit this morning on the subject, rejoicing too early. Rejoicing too early. Now, we mostly relate that to a ball game that's lost in the last few seconds, right? We've all seen that, haven't we? Church I pastored up North Florida when I was still in Bible school, there was a good-sized man in the church, a good man there that lived down the road from the church. And I guess even at that time, he'd had to have been 50 years old, maybe. 45, 50 years old. But his friends didn't let him forget about the championship football game where he carried the ball to win the game, the last touchdown. And he got within about a yard and a half of the goal line and stopped to rejoice and tripped on his own feet and lost the ball game. If he'd have crossed the line, yard and a half more, won the ball game. You can imagine that's pretty hard to live down when you still live in the country with the same old folks around you that grew up with you and was in the school. And I thought about that, rejoicing too early. I think you're going to see that in the text in just a moment. The setting of the book of Revelation, the timing, of course, is everything here in chapter 11. I believe it's the first to the middle of the tribulation period. I'm going to ask you to start reading with me in verse 1. We're going to read a while, so keep your Bible open, about 12, 13 verses. Revelation chapter 11. And there was given me a reed like unto a rod, and the angel stood saying, Rise and measure the temple of God and the altar and them that worship therein. But the court which is without the temple leave out and measure it not, for it is given unto the Gentiles. And the holy city shall they tread down underfoot 42 months. That's a term in the book of Revelation. You read 42 months, you read 1260 days, or you read 3.5 years. Three different ways it's described, same period of time. Makes us think here that we're in the earlier part of the tribulation to at least the mid, because it's going to be given over to the Gentiles, it says, for 42 months. That would be the heathen that's left after the church is called out. Verse 3, And I will give power unto my two witnesses, and they shall prophesy 1,260 days, or 1,260 days, clothed in sackcloth. These are the two olive trees and the two candlesticks standing before the God of the earth. And if any man will hurt them, fire proceedeth out of their mouth and devoureth their enemies. And if any man will hurt them, he must in this manner be killed. These have power to shut heaven, that it rain not in the days of their prophecy, and have power over waters, to turn them to blood, and to smite the earth with all plagues as often as they will. And when they shall have finished their testimony, the beast that sendeth out of the bottomless pit shall make war against them and shall overcome them and kill them and their dead bodies. Don't mention their heads now. Notice that. Their dead bodies shall lie in the street of the great city, which spiritually is called Sodom and Egypt, where also our Lord was crucified. Think about that. That's Jerusalem. Why would God call it Sodom and Egypt? He said spiritually. Well, if I don't remember to say it later, just remember I said it. is probably going to have the head of the United Nations, who's a homosexual, leading the city at this time, and it's called, that's just Mickey, first Mickey, second verse. All right. You come up with your own, all right? Verse 9. And they of the people and kindreds and tongues and nations shall see their dead bodies 3 days and a half. 3.5 days. And shall not suffer their dead bodies, still bodies, to put in the grave. Say, why do you keep saying bodies? Because the head's missing. You didn't never read in the book of Revelation where heads are going to get chopped off? All right. Don't bother me when you already know the answer like that. Their dead bodies be put in graves. And they that dwell upon the earth shall rejoice over them and make merry and shall send gifts one to another because of these two prophets. These two prophets tormented them that dwell on the earth. Somebody said, that's Christmas time. Some Jews was talking and somebody said, one of the Jews said to a German, said, Hitler will die, it'll be Christmas time. Fellow said, what do you mean? He said, any time Hitler dies, it'll be Christmas time. And right here, these two prophets tormented them that dwelt on the earth. And after 3 days and a half, the spirit of life came from God, entered into them, and they stood upon their feet. And great fear fell upon them which saw them. And they heard a great voice from heaven saying unto them, come up hither. And they ascended up to heaven in a cloud, and their enemies beheld them. In the same hour was there a great earthquake, and the tenth part of the city fell, and in the earthquake were slain of men 7,000, and the remnant were frightened and gave glory to the God of heaven. Now, I've talked a little bit as I went through the verses, but the setting here in the book of Revelation on the timing, I believe by this time, and there's a lot of reasons to believe this, you're moving toward the middle of the trib, the 42 months, the 3.5 years, and so forth. Now, we can see that God is doing something. He's doing something today, whether you see it or not. Some very interesting coincidences are happening, phenomena-wise. Some of you were passing the video around this week where Brother Clarence Sexton, preaching up in the Knoxville area, was reviewing the history of Donald Trump in his message, and how coming out of the revivals in the New Hybrids Islands and around Scotland over there, tracing Donald Trump all the way back to his aunts that prayed in the revival, and to his mother that came out of that, and all that, and even his name Donald coming out of a young man that worked in that revival. It's too much to be coincidence, folks. God is still in charge, amen. And how that President Trump still has the Bible they gave him from that old-time, old-fashioned New Hybrids great revival that happened back then, and still that Bible is what's laying on his desk in the Oval Office now. Now you say, well, what a coincidence. Well, there's too many of them. God's in charge of what's going on. Amen. And there is a struggle for the soul of America. There's a struggle down the end times as the warfare seems to be increasing and all that. I'm not going to park on this. It's not really my message. But I want to say that God is still doing something today. And I believe that he is. Talking about Donald Trump again. You know, he was 70 years old when he became president. The rabbis in Jerusalem says he's the, so to speak, second coming of the Cyrus the Great. And this coin I'm holding in my hand, I opened my desk drawer just kind of by accident, didn't plan it this morning. There it was laying there. And I've shown it to some of you before. There it is again. That came out of Israel. That's been printed since he became president. And it's got his picture, and it's got the image of Cyrus the Great, the Persian that released the Jews and let them go home after 70 years captivity in Babylon. So what the Jews are saying is God has raised up another Cyrus the Great, because he let us go after the 70 years was up when we were in captivity to Babylon. And it's an interesting thing. Donald Trump was born almost on the exact day, 1947-48, when Israel was allowed to be a nation again under President Harry Truman. Remember that? You remember that? Most of us, I remember when Roosevelt died, and I remember a boy got a spanking in our classroom. He was in the third grade, right over here, building that tore down now. And the teacher come out all sad, the president's dead, there won't be any school tomorrow. And he said, yay! She grabbed him and beat the fire out of him right there in front of all of us. I remember that really good. In my heart, I was glad to get out of school too, but I wasn't going to say nothing after I saw what happened to him, amen. But President Harry Truman was used of the Lord to recognize Israel in 1948. And it's interesting, exactly 70 years later, on almost the same date, Donald Trump, as president, also recognized Jerusalem as the capital of Israel. Folks, I'm talking about coincidences. Too many of them. Too many of them just falling together. So I believe God's still in charge. I don't know which way it's going to go, no more than you do, except what the Bible says. But I'm telling you this, God's still in charge. And once in a while, you see a little bit of stuff that goes on. And I could go on that. And I know you've heard me do some of that before. But I want to look here in chapter 11 of the book of Revelation. I want to just kind of examine it. Keep your Bible open. I want you to notice what we can see here in this 11th chapter. To begin with, we see two witnesses show up. Now, it's two preachers, two messengers, if you please, that show up here in chapter 11. And they prophesy for the 3.5 years, and we look at it and we say, who are they? A lot of argument. Who are the two witnesses? I had a guy come in church several years ago back there, and he introduced himself, and he said, I'm one of the two witnesses. My red flag went up. Amen. But the truth is, you can know who the two witnesses are. The Bible identifies them. If you want to know who they were, you'd go. Don't do it now. I don't have time to mess with you. But just back to Matthew chapter 17, the transfiguration that took place on the mount. Two showed up talking with Jesus. Remember who they were? Moses and Elijah. Somebody said, no, Enoch. No, it couldn't be Enoch. Say, but Enoch never died. Enoch wasn't supposed to die. He was a type of the Christian that's going to be caught up in the rapture. It's never going to die. So he can't come back and die because he's a type of the raptured Christian. All right. Anyway. Moses and Elijah, you can identify the power you see here in this chapter 11, what they're able to do. You're going to notice here that, you remember in the days of King Ahab, Elijah shut the heavens up for how long? 3.5 years. Didn't let it rain. Remember what Moses did when he wanted to get the children of Israel out of Egypt? He turned the water to blood. All these power things that they did, they're going to do again in the tribulation period. And as we look at these two witnesses here, we're going to say, well, where are they at? Well, they're in Jerusalem. But Jerusalem here is called spiritually Sodom. And again, my theory is homosexuality is going to kind of get in the saddle for a little while in the tribulation period. And today, if you want the only sin recognized in the political, bureaucratic world today, is if you are discriminate, especially against, say anything negative, against the dirty sin of abomination that God calls it, homosexuality. But you notice what they preach. They prophesy. It says they prophesy here. Now, they prophesy for 3.5 years. They preach. That's prophesying and preaching pretty well hand in hand. But notice what else they do. In verse 10, they torment. Now, how do they torment? They don't go out with a hot poker. They don't go out with prick somebody's skin or burn them at the stake. No, how do they torment? They torment with the preaching of God's side of things, God's message. You notice today folks are getting more tormented all the time as you speak up for God. You notice that? There's a trend going on, folks. This virus thing has brought it out and revealed it to a great degree. It is amazing how some folks are rejoicing that churches are being handicapped and in some cases closed up. They're happy about that. And the liberal crowd is using it for a tool against the things of God. It is amazing. And so these two witnesses are going to preach, and they preach, and it becomes tormented to those that are having to hear it. By the way, I don't know. Maybe God... So, well, they'll turn off their TVs, they'll turn off their cell phones, they won't hear the preaching. I wonder if God overrides it or something. I'm just theory talking here. I don't know. He could. He could. Whatever it is, they're tormented to keep hearing these preachers identify what God says is right. And they become hated. They're so hated, after 3.5 years testifying on God's side, they finally are killed. Now, at first, they couldn't get killed. God, hey, let me say this to you. They could not be killed till God said he was through with them. It says when their testimony was finished. I get back to this virus thing a little bit and say this. I'm so amazed at how many Christians think that they're going to die and go to heaven and their death's going to shock God. You understand what I just said? You're not going to surprise him when you get there. Now, you may surprise some of your friends that you got there at all. But with all joking aside, you're not going to surprise God. Now, he might want to take me with the coronavirus, or he might want to take me with a car accident. I don't know. That's his business. But I know this. I won't shock him when I show up. Early or late. Don't we kind of go to church and sing about it and preach about it and talk about it and then somewhat deny it when we get a little scared? All right, I know that's not popular, but I'm just telling you what it looks like to me standing where I stand. Amen. They finally get killed. The beast, now the beast that kills them, we could go back. We don't have time. But if you went back, I taught some on it. I preached some on it last Sunday night, I think, in Revelation chapter 9. And we identified the beast that comes out of the bottomless pit and how he's got a name in the Hebrew tongue, Abaddon, and in the Greek tongue, Apollyon. A good preacher friend, one of our ex-staff here from years ago, called me either that night or the next day, and he said, I heard your sermon on Sunday night, and we shared a little bit, and he blessed my heart. He said, you know, you identified who the beast was out of John 17, and how the same spirit, evil one, that was in Judas Iscariot, coming back out of the pit again. You remember that Sunday night? Anyway, he said, I just want to confirm what you were saying. I ran the gematria, that's the number, that's the letter number match in the name of Apollyon. And he said his name adds up to 666. Kind of interesting. It all fits together, folks. It's all in there. Sometimes you dig a little below the surface and you get a real blessing. But the beast in chapter 9 comes out of the bottomless pit. Finally, he's given power to kill these two witnesses. And then here's the thing I want you to see. It says the world rejoices over it. Do you see that? Pick it up with me. It says, and they that dwell on the earth, verse 10, shall rejoice over them and make merry and shall give gifts one to another, because these two prophets tormented them that dwelt on the earth. Congratulations, they're dead. Congratulations, we were finally able to kill them. Congratulations, you won't have to hear them anymore. They made the same false assumption a lot of people do today, and that is if you can get rid of the messenger, you get rid of the message. No, you don't. Same message. There'll be a few folks in this town or area or somewhere that'll say, well, thank God old Pastor Carter's gone. Yeah, but the message will hang on. There'll be somebody else preaching the same thing. The truth will still be the same as when I said it or where somebody else says it. Whether you like it come from me or not, you're going to get it because God has a way of getting his truth out. But they're going to rejoice, kill these witnesses. We're tired of it. Don't change the message. We see this trend growing, folks. In this present panic, we're seeing hate expressed unbelievably. Did you see in the news where Franklin Graham went up to New York, where they're supposed to be the hot spot and the worst of it, and they invited him to come, and he set up one of those tent hospitals that they use on the mission field. Free. Help folks. Set it up. Then the demonstrators come out and marched against him, said he was homophobic. Because in his rules, he sticks with the Bible where it says, he said, we don't hire staff unless they're Christian. And we don't hire staff unless it's one man and one woman creating the marriage. And I appreciate him. He actually, I think, done better than his daddy ever did for us getting on there and telling the truth straight. And he did. He told it straight. But I thought the hate that is expressed. Man comes in, I mean, the ministry comes in, the Christian ministry comes in, sets up a hospital, and they get mad about it. I also saw where some of the atheist clubs told their people to ride around and find churches that was open and call and report them. And we got reported here, by the way. But we're in a good place. We're in a good city, good police, good people. And they did let us know we had a complaint. That's okay. If I'd have quit preaching on the first complaint I had, been a long time gone. No doubt about that. But the truth of the matter is the hate's expressed so many ways, so obviously it being expressed today that you can hardly believe it. And many want to keep using this crisis that we're in now every way they can, not only to hurt the whole country and kill the economy, but to shut up the churches. And I'm hearing sounds like this: the church will never be the same. This one will. Oh, we can't do it like we used to. How come? Same God, same Bible, same truth. And the same people that love God will do the same thing they've always done. Amen? But that's the kind of stuff I'm hearing. What the new normal's going to be? Well, if the normal was right before, let's get back to being normal. Michael Reagan, which is one of President Reagan's sons, the better one, I think, he's written a couple of columns, and you even seen him in the Ledger here. And you do well to read his writings. He's right on things, and his dad was right on some of these things before him. And Michael says, we're going to find out that the worst mistake we made was destroying the economy over this thing. Somebody got sold a bill of goods. Now, I agree, and I hope it grows. I'm seeing a little light at the end of the tunnel. I'm hearing a few leaders beginning, and I appreciate some people that have marched to say, let's go back to work. I mean, that's common sense. To go back to work. I appreciate that. A little light at the end of the tunnel. I think about the fairy tale of the whatever it was, the story of the emperor that is, his tailors made him a new suit of clothes. You remember that one? But they didn't really make him one. They faked it. And they convinced him they had put on him the prettiest suit, remember? And of course, he couldn't see it, but he thought, if I admit I can't see it, then it'll be like I'm dumber than them. So he pretended he saw it too. And then all the crowd around him, the trend got going. They didn't want the stigma of saying, I don't see any clothes. And finally, they persuaded the idiot to go out in public to show off his new suit. You remember the story? And all the crowd was oohing and aahing over his beautiful suit. They were all going along. Not one of them had the guts to deny what was going on was not true or real. But then was it? One little girl spoke up. She said, the emperor has on no clothes. I'm wondering when somebody in America is going to holler, the emperor has on no clothes. There's too much fakery going on. There's too much fooling with the numbers. There's too much lying going on. There's a motive, an agenda going on, and we better wake up behind that, folks. The emperor has no clothes. Somebody's been foxed. We need to wise up. I'm seeing a little bit of the old-fashioned American spirit wake up. I often wonder if it's totally dead. Lord, I'm born too early. I can't handle this. No, that spirit may still be there. And God just may stir it again. Amen. I'm sure hoping so. You know. But I look a little further here and I see my main point. You thought I got to it, but I didn't. I see the premature rejoicing that went on. Didn't they get happy when these fellows were killed? Sending gifts one to another. These fellows tormented us. So, boy, we're glad they're gone. Oh, yes, we'll send each other a gift over there. Oh, great. But all of a sudden, something else happened. I think about old Mark Twain. You know, he's the one who wrote Tom Sawyer and all that. It is said that somehow or another, somebody printed in the paper his obituary. And he read the obituary. He's still alive. And he said, they have greatly over-exaggerated my demise. And I won't say that's what happened with these two witnesses. Over-exaggerated. Now, 3.5 days laying in the streets. You say, wouldn't the bodies begin to deteriorate and corrupt? Yeah, yeah. Remember Lazarus in John chapter 11? 4 days? Remember that? And you remember what the sister said? He stinketh by now. You say, why did Jesus delay that extra day and come 4 days when he could have come early? I think there was a more point you might not know. But in the Jewish tradition and teaching, they didn't embalm. And they taught that the spirit might hang around the dead body, but on the fourth day there would be no spirit hanging around. So Jesus was saying, I'm going to raise him from the dead, and I don't want anybody to say he was not dead. You hear it? Amen? He was dead. These fellows are dead. 3.5 days as it moves toward the fourth day. Can you imagine now? Listen, the crowd that killed them knows what the prophecy was. All this has gone out over the TV and over the news. These fellows said, we'll rise again. We'll watch them. And they can watch them over TV, over the satellite, on the cell phone. So everybody's watching. 3.5 days they're laying in the street. Nobody's burying them. No respect for them. Nobody. Everybody's watching. Can you imagine as it moves about that time? Somebody said, did you see a movement? Did he kick his leg? Well, it's just a nervous reaction. After 3.5 days. And then, oh, I did see a movement. And then the scripture says they stand to their feet. And the scripture says here, great fear. Yes, sir. You know, the movies still make much over the monster coming back to life. They make a lot over the enemy not being quite dead, don't they? Right? This is going to happen before the whole world. Amen. And great fear is going to fall. It's going to fall because the monster, the ones they hated, the ones they feared, the ones they done wrong, mistreated, coming back to life. And they're resurrected. And it says in the scripture right here, just read it, in front of their enemies are going to see them when they rise, when they are resurrected. You remember going to some scary movie and seeing the monster come back to life? How many of you know who I'm talking about when I say Matt Dillon? How many of you know who I'm talking about when I say James Arnaz? All right. Listen, the crowd's down. I'm having fun. You folks just suckered right on in here this morning. Listen. First time I ever saw him, I didn't really see him. They had him made up as a monster. He's a big man. I drove my 17-year-old 34 Oldsmobile from Haines City for the midnight scary movie in Winter Haven with no brakes. I remember that. But I wanted to see it. Me and my buddy, we went. Grace of God. Grace of God. Had an emergency brake. Anybody know what an emergency brake was? Used to be on the floorboard. And you could drag the rear tires with it. If you started early enough, it'd finally stop you. That's where we got there that night. We parked behind the building and went in and we saw the thing. T-H-I-N-G. The thing. Some spaceship had crashed into Alaska, Siberia. And they took this monster out. You couldn't see him because they chopped a block of ice and he was in the ice. And they took him in the back room of the military post. But guess what? The ice began to melt. And the good guys, the soldiers, was up front. And the word come out the ice is melted and the thing, the monster, come out. And they had James Arnett. Oh, he was dolled up, buddy. Like this. And he's marching down the hall toward them. And they got to stop him. Shooting him wouldn't work. They tried to put a wire mesh on the floor, and when he walked across it, they were going to execute him like the electric chair. But he kept coming. He kept coming. And we was all on the edge of our seat. He's coming. They finally, I think, threw something on him and burned him. I can't remember. He lived, though, because he's made a lot of Gunsmoke movies since. All right, listen to me a minute. When these fellas get up, they can't stop them. You talk about great fear? It's going to happen, brother. I mean fear like you can't imagine. I want to say to you, there's a crowd out here today, they kind of rejoice the church is being hurt. But I want to tell you something. There's a lot bigger, meaner, uglier sinners than you that's tried to stop it through history, and it hasn't been stopped yet. It's still coming to fulfill God's will and to rise when God calls for it to. Oh, they've burned us at the stake. They've sown us asunder. They've thrown us to the wild beast. But we're still here. And we'll be here until Jesus comes. That's the promise of the Word of God. We'll still be here. This attitude toward the church today, this trend that's going on, and these predictions of destroying the church. I think about the old French atheist Voltaire. He said, you know, I'm gonna put the Bible, I'm going to destroy the Bible. He says, within 10 years of my death, the Bible will be totally gone, destroyed. Well, he died. He died saying something like, I'm abandoned of God and man. He died. But after his death, they took the home he died in and turned it into a Bible printing shop. And the Bible's still here. You're not going to stop God's plan. You're not going to stop his church. You're not going to destroy his book. All you can do is destroy yourself trying. And there's a crowd out there today, I fear, that's doing that. But Jesus said the gates of hell will not prevail against his church. We look in Revelation chapter 6, and we see when man looks up and the scroll is opened and they see the face of God, and they cry for the rocks and mountains to hide them from the face of God, from him that sitteth on the throne. Fear. Fear. You know why they fear these fellows getting up? Fear them being alive? Because of the guilt. You know what brings fear on all of us? Is when we have guilt, that brings fear. We see it from our kids growing up and right on through life. And they're going to have great fear here as these men get on their feet. And as the call comes up for them to go, they're going to be watched on worldwide TV. Because you see, their resurrection is going to ensure that one day, just like the resurrection of Jesus, it guarantees one day you're going to face God. You're going to answer for it. Yeah, the wages of sin is still death, and God's still going to exact that. A little boy in the third grade, I remember Grandma, see, we didn't have a TV, didn't even have a radio in the house then. Grandma was our entertainment at night, sitting around the fire telling us ghost stories. She didn't make them up. You say, well, did you believe them? Didn't matter if I believed them, I knew Grandma believed them. No doubt about that. Sometimes it was pretty hard to go to sleep after some of those stories. But I remember one of them. One of them was, she said, when she was a little girl, of course, in a country setting and pioneer-type days, she said, a lynching took place. Some men, she called them bad men. Some men, she said, called another man. She called him a good man. Grandma brought it down to where we could understand it. She said, they lynched that man just before dark. Said they didn't only kill him, they beat him a long time before they killed him. Said could hear him screaming, but nobody came to his rescue. She said they all went on home. And it got dark. And she said all of a sudden in that community, that screaming voice of that dying man went all over the neighborhood. It went around the houses and the rooftops, and it screamed through the top of the trees. And everybody was scared to death, hiding on the beds and everything else. You say that couldn't happen. Well, were you there? I wasn't either. But if you'd heard Grandma tell it, you'd say it might have happened. Might have happened. Say, what's the point? The point is, they were all fearful because they were guilty. Even if they did not do it, they didn't stop it from being done. And the whole neighborhood was like God was calling them on evidence of what you've done. See, sin and guilt has a payday.

So one day when he comes, I'll not ask God to hide me from his face, but I want to see him, the one that loved me and died for me and paid that great price for my sins. I want to see him, don't you? You can. You can be on the right side if you know him as Savior. If you don't, we give an invitation, even in our smaller crowd this morning, invite you to come. Receive Christ just like I did one day and he did and she did. You can do it this morning if you'll come and receive the Lord Jesus. I pray you will. Let's stand. Father, we come to you in prayer. Lord, we just kind of looked forward a little bit in your book this morning. Look forward to how it's going to be, things that are going to come. Father, those things are as sure as the sunrise was this morning. Because you've said, you've told us the way it's going to happen. And Father, there are going to be those that are going to be looking on in fear and guilt. But thank you, Father, by the Lord Jesus Christ and what he did for us, we'd be on the right side. And what is fear and terror to others can be sweet victory to those that are saved. I pray you'd bless the invitation. Whatever you ask somebody to do this morning, may they do it. And we ask it in Jesus' name. Amen. We're going to sing. I'll step to the front. Whatever God's asked you to do, you do it as we sing. John.

Somebody says, preacher, that's way off in the future. You think so? It's as close as if the trumpet sounded right now. Were you amazed when all this flu virus scare came, how quick things changed? Really quick. Almost overnight. If God's people were called out of here, the things I preached to you about this morning could come within just days, in a little while. And here's the sad part about that. You that are within the sound of my voice, radio, live streaming, here in the building, you that are within the sound of my voice that have heard how much Jesus loved you and died for you and paid for your sins, but you refuse to repent and come to Him, turn from your way to His way, you would be left behind and you would not have a second chance. There'd be no preacher standing with a microphone and a Bible in his hand saying, please come get saved. He's going to be gone. You talk about terror and fear. How about the one that's standing right here this morning that's never been saved, and they've heard, they've been in this building over and over, and they've heard and heard and heard and heard. Don't you think they're going to recognize when it starts happening? But they're also going to recognize it's too late. They're going to fall for the strong delusion. They're going to try to find another way. I've often thought about this, and it might be my imagination. I got a lot of Bibles in my office. Most of them are like this one. It's really pretty much abused, I guess you'd say. And some maybe new ones. If I was in this building and heard the preaching that's gone on, not just for me, but through years, and still rejected Jesus, and the rapture took place, Christians are gone. Save mom, save dad, save friend, they're gone. I can imagine somebody won't

0: They're tearing to my office to see what they'd tear into and read and find and grab some of my Bible to see if there's a loophole that they can go a little later. You don't think that'd happen? I think it'd happen. I really do. And pretty soon there'd be a real suave, polished, demonic guy that'll stand up, try to pour soothing oil on, well, this was not just good people going to be with God. This was a freak of nature. This was a heavenly phenomena that some heavenly body came too close, and there was a magnetism in these people that attracted up, and that's why they're gone. He'll explain it. If you're desperate, probably accept that explanation.
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I doubt if we know exactly who the real great preachers are. It may not be some preacher that preaches to multitudes. It may not be some preacher in a large city church. It may be some faithful man of God out at the little country crossroads who's never missed the mark and has faithfully and constantly preached the Word of God and has never lowered the blood-stained banner of Jesus Christ. We don't know who great preachers are, really. You see, he shall be great in the sight of the Lord.

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1: With SRN News, I'm Rich Thomason in Washington. On orders from President Trump, additional 50% tariffs are going to be imposed on some Canadian imports. Mr. Trump accuses Canadians of unfairly discriminating against American autos, alcohol, and dairy products. Iran remains defiant.
2: 10 consecutive nights of U.S. strikes haven't forced Tehran to loosen its grip on the Strait of Hormuz, through which about a fifth of all traded crude oil and natural gas previously passed. The UK's Maritime Trade Operations Agency says it's received multiple reports of a tanker being hit by a projectile 8 nautical miles off the coast of Oman. Iran's paramilitary Revolutionary Guard claimed the attack and those on two other ships targeted in the waterway since Sunday. As fighting has intensified between the US and Iran, mediators have stepped up efforts to revive the interim peace deal signed last month.
1: The BBC's Yolande Nell. Later today, Lebanon's president will meet with President Trump at the White House. Former U.S. Army soldier is under arrest in New York City, accused of starting a fire and firing a pellet gun outside a lower Manhattan federal building. The FBI describes Andrew Arabaca as an anti-American, anti-government extremist. Senator Darlene Graham announces that she's running for a full term in her late brother Lindsey Graham's Senate seat, sharing her decision with Fox News Channel Sean Hannity. Darlene Graham was sworn in last week to fill the remaining months of her brother's term, which comes to an end in January. Tropical storm Bertha strengthening in the Gulf of Mexico, moving toward the Florida Panhandle. Tropical storm warning extends from the Florida-Alabama border to Louisiana. On Wall Street this morning, Dow futures 179 points higher. NASDAQ futures are up 400 points. This is SRN News. Canadians are angry about the census.
3: The government in Ottawa wants to know a lot about its citizens, and some of the questions are sparking controversy. The Canadian Census form asks people to select a gender from a list of 7 different options. It also asks, quote, what was your sex at birth? Canadians are also asked to tell the government about their religious affiliations, which has upset both Christians and atheists, too. There's a potential $500 fine for failing to fill out the census. Michael Harrington reporting.
1: A federal judge has ruled that South Dakota cannot enforce its abortion advertising ban on a reproductive health nonprofit. U.S. District Judge Camilla Thieler issued a preliminary injunction blocking South Dakota from enforcing the recently adopted state law against New York-based Mayday Health. The ban prohibits the distribution and advertisement for unlawful abortion services, including abortion pills, in the state of South Dakota. This is SRN News. The Women's Tennis Association is introducing one-time mandatory genetic testing for all players, effective today.
4: It's a requirement to compete at the 2028 Los Angeles Olympics. The WTA has updated its women's eligibility policy to include gender screening based on biological sex this week to preserve the integrity of women's professional tennis and maintain fair competition conditions for all players. The new policy takes the organization in line with the eligibility policy introduced by the IOC in March to align with President Trump's executive order on sports ahead of the 2028 Olympics. Keith Peters, Washington.
1: Federal judge ordering Paramount, Warner Brothers, and Discovery to halt their $81 billion merger for at least 2 weeks. This allows states that are challenging the deal some more time to see their case through the courts. They argue the combination would extinguish competition. More details at srnnews.com.
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1: This is Bill Brinkworth from devotionsfromthebible.com, bringing today's devotion in 1 John chapter 4. In 1 John chapter 4, verse 1, we read, "Beloved, believe not every spirit, but try the spirits whether they are of God, because many false prophets are gone out into the world." Too many Christians are missing discernment in determining what is of God and what is not. 1 John 4 urges believers to be wary of how they're influenced. Cults and many denominations are full of those who mean well and desire to follow God, but put their trust in unbiblical, ungodly theologies and philosophies. The desire to please God is normal for most, but failing to discern right from wrong often gets a person further away from God's truths than they would ever expect. Most people are trusting. It is surprising what they believe. John gives one key word of advice in determining if something or someone is of God or not. That word is try. It means to prove by testing. As Ephesians 6 makes very clear, there is an unseen spiritual battle going on all around us. This battle is raging between two sides, God's and his enemy, Satan. It is up to a godly spiritual person to determine if what we are contemplating getting involved in or believing is from the Spirit of God or Satan's influence. We are to try the situations. One of the primary tests is if the person, who may even claim to be a Christian, admits that Jesus has come in the flesh and is the Christ. One who is of God will know who the Father's Son is. As a young believer, I remember using this test myself on two well-dressed, white-shirted male visitors who came to my house one day. They presented a Bible and many of their cult's writings to me. They sounded spiritual and Christian, but their reply failed the test when asked if Jesus was God's only Son. They said Jesus was a good man and a teacher, but he was not the Son of God. Since then, I've asked the test question to many, some even Baptists, and they too had good-sounding answers. However, they denied Jesus was the Christ when made to answer directly. They claimed he was just a good man and prophet. There are a lot of ungodly spirits roaming earth. We are not to be afraid of them, because greater is he that is in you than he that is in the world. The indwelling Spirit of God will protect us, but we are to be wary. We are to look upon the things, philosophies, and people with some godly intelligence. We can and should determine what it is of God and what is not. I encourage you to read 1 John chapter 4 yourself in your King James Bible or from the complete transcript of this message at www.devotionsfromthebible.com. Thank you so much for joining me. And may God bless the rest of your day.
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4: Sheriff's officials in McCracken County, Kentucky say the suspect, a student at the school, opened fire on a group of fellow students.
5: As the details are still sketchy at this hour, but officials in Littleton, Colorado are reporting gunfire at the local high school.
6: Friends are just sitting there at lunch, and there's like loud pops and bangs, and all of a sudden there was a gun, and then they started shooting at us, and everybody's screaming.
7: Here they come. Another group of students running from the school. Police are directing them to a safe area. There must be 100 in this group. Unbelievable.
8: A spokesperson for the Pearl, Mississippi Police Department said Woodall allegedly killed his mother before going to the school and taking aim at fellow students.
9: I was in math, and we went outside for a fire drill, and they started shooting us from the woods.

Many are starting to ask, what has happened to our young people? Teen pregnancy is at an all-time high. Sex, drugs, and alcohol are words America's children all too many times have learned from experience. And school shootings have let us know that this nation's children have overdosed on violence through television, movies, music, and video games. Kids killing kids and teachers at the schoolhouse. And 40 years ago, teachers listed as their number one problem, gum chewing in class. Maybe the question we should be asking is, where are the parents? Where are the parents when the cable company asks if they want the movie channels in their homes and they say yes, opening up their children to the most graphic violence, the most perverted sexual activity, and an almost constant cursing of God's name? No matter what Hollywood says, our children are imitators of what they see and hear. How do you think they learn to walk, talk, and eat? If you want to protect your children, get the evil influences of Hollywood's hellish movies out of your home. Where are the parents when youngsters sit for hours being taught how to kill by violent video games? Where are the parents when rock music blares from the stereo in their children's bedroom and they sit surrounded by posters of rock's most celebrated entertainers on their walls? Mom, Dad, these songs promote rape, Satanism, teen sex, and they glorify the use of drugs and alcohol. Parents, there is no excuse for your children's heroes to be the green-haired, earring-wearing, perverted lyrics-singing, devil-promoting rock stars of this generation. Tear down the posters. Get rid of the CDs and cassettes. They have no place in the home of a child of God. And it is your home. You are in charge, and God expects you to keep it pure. I have too much invested in my children. I have loved them too much, prayed for them too long, walked the floor and cradled their fevered bodies at midnight too many times to let a government that's lost its respect for God, or a Hollywood that's focused on corrupting the morals of a nation, or a rock star who spits in the face of God, steal the minds of my children or tell me how they ought to be raised. They are my children. This is my job, and I will do my duty until God relieves me, and I will do it for the sake of my children. For the

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1: American Family News, I'm Steve Pugh. We officially have our second named storm of the Atlantic hurricane season. Tropical Storm Bertha formed last night and it gradually strengthened overnight. Meteorologist Melanie Black tells us there's a good chance the storm won't get much stronger.
2: We already have tropical storm watches that are in place from Florida all the way through to Louisiana. And then looking at where we have that tropical storm warning coming in for Alabama, Mississippi, and into Louisiana. You look at this overall track, and eventually later on today, it's expected to take more of a westerly jog and stay along or near the Gulf Coast, making it to southeast Louisiana as we go forward tomorrow evening into Thursday, and eventually into the weekend, taking this into Texas. Now, the good news here, most of the impacts going to stay well offshore, including the heaviest rain, but we will have to watch for the potential for storm surge from Alabama, Florida state lines all the way into Louisiana. It could be up to 4 feet.
1: Authorities arresting a man after he allegedly planted an explosive device outside a federal building in New York City, where offices for ICE, the FBI, and other law enforcement agencies are located. Border Czar Tom Homan blaming Democratic leaders for criticizing border enforcement.
3: This is yet another example today what happened in front of the federal building. It's another example of attacking ICE. And I'm sure if you ask that person why he did it, he can repeat the talking points I just said that you hear from Democratic members of Congress, the Democratic mayors and governors who simply want ICE to go away.
1: Socialism is back on the ballot today, this time in Arizona, where another Democrat incumbent could be sent packing. Four-term incumbent Greg Stanton will be the next Democrat to face a socialist primary challenge. His opponent, Kai Newkirk, supports, among other things, universal health care and abolishing ICE. Bill McGurn with the Wall Street Journal says Newkirk actually has a chance of winning.
4: Yes, I think he has a chance. Like, there's a lot of enthusiasm for him. I looked at two different polls. One only about 2 weeks ago, I think, might have been a little more, had his opponent up by 33 points. And today, the other polls are showing like a 8-point lead or so.
1: A conservative columnist thinks the Democratic Socialist of America platform is a pipe dream of incredible idiocy. Chad Groening has more.
5: Robert Nunn is a columnist for the Washington Times. His latest column is entitled, "The Red-Green Axis Flexes Its Muscles in the Democratic Party."
6: And by red-green axis, I mean the cooperation of the communists under the banner of the Democratic Socialists of America and Islamists, like Zohran Mamdani, the mayor of New York City, and other Islamists. They don't share some values, but the one thing they share is apparent hatred of the United States as it is.
5: Knights of the Democratic Socialists of America have released a new platform called Workers Deserve More.
6: And it is a pipe dream of incredible idiocy. It promises everything under the sun for free with no one working. Free health care, free child care, free transportation, guaranteed income, free housing, and not having to work. The thing is that young people are buying into this, that socialism is the way to go. We need a massive education project in this country to reacquaint people with why we're the most free and prosperous country in history. It wasn't because of socialism. It was because of the free market system undergirded by the Judeo-Christian ethic.
5: I'm Chad Groening.
1: Bahrain has sounded its missile alert sirens as Iran targeted the island kingdom with a new barrage. The attack came today as Iran's interior minister was in Pakistan to meet with mediators following the collapse of the interim deal between Tehran and the U.S. Iran and the U.S. have been exchanging fire for 10 days now as the nations vie over the Strait of Hormuz. Meanwhile, Iran continues to receive a steady supply of drones to conduct new attacks. And Alex Gray, former NSC chief of staff under President Trump, says this is a huge challenge.
7: And I agree with you on the drones. That's something that tactically we're going to have to target with a precision, and we're going to have to make sure that we take away that capacity. But as long as the Iranians are going to keep going after U.S. bases and U.S. personnel in the region, I have no doubt the president's going to hit them, and he's going to hit them hard.
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0: Mr. Johnson, there's an angel here to see you.
1: An angel?
0: Wings, halo, glowing. It's really cool.
1: Send him in.
2: Hi, I'm the angel Floyd.
1: Okay, can I help you?
2: Yeah, I just need to finish this checklist.
1: All right.
2: Let's see, you do have identification on you, right?
1: Sure.
2: Oh, good. No need for dental records. Does your wife know where you keep the checkbook?
1: No, I take care of the bills.
2: Okay. Is the number of your life insurance company known to your family?
1: I don't even know the number. What is this about?
2: Just one more question. Have you considered where you will spend eternity?
1: Not really.
2: Oh, you may want to do that. And may I suggest you call your wife and let her know where you keep the checkbook?
1: I'll tell her when I get home.
2: It would be better if you could do that in the next 53 minutes.
3: No man knows his time. If you were to die today, would you be ready to meet God? Another message from Lifeline Productions, located on the web at lifelinepro.com.

In the summer, it's too hot. Or in the winter, it's too cold. But in the springtime, when the weather is just right, there's someplace else to go. It's up to the mountains or down to the beach or to visit some old friend. Maybe stay at home and just kind of relax and hope some of the kinfolk drop in. Those church benches, they're too hard. And that choir sings way too loud. And you know how you get nervous when you're sitting in a big old crowd. Now the doctor told you stay away from them crowds. You know they'll set you back. But you say you have to go to that old ball game because it helps you to relax. Well, it's a headache Sunday morning and a backache Sunday night. But by work time Monday morning, you're feeling quite all right. Now one of the children has a cold, pneumonia, do you suppose? Why, the whole family had to stay home just to blow that poor kid's nose.

That preacher, he's too young. Maybe he's too old. And his sermons, they're not hard enough. Or else they're just too bold. His voice is much too quiet. Or sometimes it gets too loud. Needs to preach the word with dignity. Or else he's just too proud. His sermons, they're too long. Never are they too short. He needs to preach the word with dignity instead of stomp and snort. And that preacher we've got, he must be the world's most stuck-up man. But one of the ladies told me just the other day why he didn't even shake my hand.

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But if the coming of our Lord should somehow catch you by surprise, you'll be left here in the twinkle of an eye. You'll be left here in the twinkle of an eye.

sound aloud the warning, Christ is coming in the sky. 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
1: That's RN News. I'm Rich Thomason in Washington. It's 10 nights and counting for the stepped-up U.S. assaults on Iran.
2: U.S. military footage of warplanes taking off and targets in Iran being hit early Tuesday. The aim to further degrade Iranian military capabilities used to attack commercial shipping in the Strait of Hormuz. And Tehran again struck back, attacking a tanker in the strait, forcing its crew to abandon ship.
3: The punitive nature of these strikes.
2: Jason Campbell at the Middle East Institute.
3: If they were going to pull the regime to the negotiating table under better terms, I think that would have happened by now.
2: Pakistan continues to press its diplomatic efforts. However, with three U.S. soldiers killed since Friday and a third missing, President Trump's threatening Iran will pay many times over. I'm Ben Thomas.
1: Bertha is big and getting bigger all the time. The tropical storm bulking up out in the Gulf of America. The National Hurricane Center's Philippe Pappin is urging people along the Gulf Coast, keep an eye on the storm and steer clear of the water.
4: We do have tropical storm watches and warnings in effect for portions of the Florida Panhandle, coastal Alabama, Mississippi, and then also the Louisiana coastline. And in fact, the city of New Orleans, the metro area, is currently under a tropical storm watch.
1: A storm expected to sweep ashore, moving inland along coastal Louisiana tomorrow evening into Thursday morning. Five people died in a river near Columbus, Ohio over the weekend. Four of them went into the water to help a swimmer in distress, and they, too, wound up in trouble. Ultimately, all lost their lives. President Trump says a steep tariffs plan for many Canadian imports are retaliation for Canada discriminating against U.S. imports. On Wall Street, Dow futures 159 points higher. This is SRN News. A freed Chinese pastor speaks.
5: Ezra Jin is living in California after spending almost a year in prison for running an underground church in China, finally being set free after President Trump urged Chinese leader Xi Jinping to do so. Jin says the Communist Party has no reason to fear believers, telling the Wall Street Journal, quote, "These Christians love their nation. They only want to worship God peacefully according to the Bible and to serve others, especially the poor, the disabled, and the elderly." Michael Harrington reporting.
1: Lutheran World Relief is mobilizing an emergency response to help families affected by catastrophic flooding across Texas. Ministry officials say they're focusing on providing emergency shelter, safe drinking water, food assistance, medical care, cleanup supplies, and support for families displaced by the high water. LWR had already staged emergency supplies in a number of locations across Texas, including San Antonio and Corpus Christi. This is SRN News. Student loan defaults hit a record high.
6: The government says around 9.5 million people, that's one in five federal student loan borrowers, are in default. Those numbers have spiked since payments started coming due again following a lengthy pause intended to provide relief during the COVID-19 pandemic. Credit scores can suffer when borrowers are just a few months behind. Entering default brings the possibility of more serious consequences. That can include the garnishing of wages or Social Security payments. For now, the administration has held off on any such involuntary collections. Bob Agner reporting.
1: Federal judge is ordering Paramount and Warner Brothers Discovery to pause their $81 billion merger for at least 2 weeks. This would allow states that are challenging the deal more time to see their case through in court. They argue that the combination would harm competition in Hollywood, ultimately leading to fewer choices for consumers. More details at srnnews.com.

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0: 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Because the Coast Guard is an armed service and more. 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
1: My father was in the Coast Guard during World War II. 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

before the fireworks light the sky, remember the price that was paid for freedom. 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
1: American Family News, I'm Rusty Pugh. Tropical Storm Bertha moves west across the Gulf toward Texas. Melanie Black provides the latest details.
2: Maximum sustained winds coming in at 50 miles per hour. The structure is still very ragged, and it's about 110 miles southwest of Panama. The intensity expected to stay in check. This is expected to remain a tropical storm, as we have a couple of things that are going to hinder its development. We have northeasterly shear and some dry air working on in. Tropical storms, they do not like that. We already have tropical storm watches that are in place from Florida all the way through to Louisiana. And then looking at where we have that tropical storm warning coming in for Alabama, Mississippi, and into Louisiana. And eventually, later on today, it's expected to take more of a westerly jog and stay along or near the Gulf Coast, making it to southeast Louisiana.
1: An Iranian official began meetings today with mediators in Pakistan as diplomats sought to salvage the collapsed interim deal between Iran and the United States, even as both countries continued to launch attacks for a 10th day of renewed fighting. Iran attacked a tanker in the Strait of Hormuz early Tuesday, forcing its crew to abandon the ship, while the United States conducted yet another round of airstrikes targeting the Islamic Republic. Former U.S. Ambassador to NATO, Kurt Volker, says nothing is going to change until there is a regime change in Iran.
3: What we really need is a clear goal and strategy to achieve the goal. Opening the strait could be that, but that's a very difficult military lift and it's going to require permanent American military engagement. I don't think we want that. I think as long as this regime stays in place, we're going to have a problem. They're going to attack shipping. They're going to attack their neighbors. They're going to threaten Israel. They're going to support the proxies. They're going to try to get a nuclear weapon. So I'd like to see a strategy for how we actually get a different regime in Iran.
1: A man has been arrested after an alleged attack on a federal building in New York City. Todd Pyro has more.
4: Officials say 43-year-old Andrew Arabaca was waving a rifle at locals passing by the federal building, which houses immigration officers and officials. This before the suspect was then seen setting off fireworks at the entrance of that building before pouring gasoline on the ground. The suspect tried running away from the scene, but police quickly tackled the suspect and recovered his bag, which they say contained the following: multiple axes, knives, a machete, and what appeared to be two pellet guns, along with a manifesto. New York City Mayor Zohran Mamdani responding to the attack, writing, quote, "What occurred outside 26 Federal Plaza was deeply disturbing."
1: We're starting to see a little bit of pushback against the rampant anti-Semitism that's been infecting the Democrat Party since its growing association with Democrat socialists. But Steve Jordahl reports it may be too little too late.
5: It has become a litmus test and an article of faith within the Democrat Party. Israel is committing a genocide in Gaza, and Jews do not deserve a country of their own. But recently, we've started seeing some political pushback in the party. Last week, Pennsylvania Senator John Fetterman, who has been consistently pro-Israel, said he would leave the party if an anti-Israel plank found its way into the platform.
6: You're pushing, you know, essentially a pro-Hamas candidate that's been anti-American and deeply anti-Israel.
5: And CNN's Van Jones, hardly a moderate, pushed back on Real Time with Bill Maher.
7: I am tired of a set of people on the very far left in the Democratic Party telling us that in order for us to be progressives, we now have to believe ideas that are completely nuts. Israel shouldn't exist. These are terrible ideas.
5: But Gary Bauer of American Values says the Democrat Party is too invested in anti-Semitism to make a genuine turnaround, and specifically because of two policies.
8: One, they are committed to keeping the universities in the hands of the socialist left. And number two, the increased entry into the United States of people from Muslim countries.
5: Bauer says there are voices in the GOP that are starting to compromise when it comes to Israel, but for the most part, they're not being let into the tent.
8: The Republican Party has the sniffles, and it's being treated heavily and quickly. The Democrat Party has a raging fever.
5: I'm Steve Jordahl.
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0: shouting and singing to the Lord. There's wonderful feeling in my soul.
1: Yes, I am happy, happy, oh so happy now.
0: I'm happy and singing hallelujah since my burdens rolled away.
1: I put aside no evil to allow.
0: I'm shouting and singing to the Lord. 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

0: hosted by veteran ladies conference speaker and the editor of Christian Womanhood magazine, Mrs. Loretta Walker. The closer a woman's heart is to the heart of God, the better able she is to thrive in her relationships with others. In that spirit, here's the host of CW Today, Mrs. Loretta Walker.
1: I encourage you today to stop making things so personal. There's so many times people say and do things to you and you think they did that on purpose. They're trying to make me feel this way. Oh, I can't even tell you all the number of opportunities I've had to take things personally. Why? In a store recently, a clerk looked at me exasperated like, "What's your problem?" Because I couldn't find something. You know, I had been up and down the aisle several times and I couldn't find it. And that clerk stopped what she was doing and in a huff walked over and said, "Right there it is." And I could tell she was trying to tell me, "You're stupid because you couldn't find it." But you know what? I decided not to take it personally. You know, I just said, "You know what? It's okay. You know, I really did try. I gave it my all and it's okay." Then another time I went out to eat with somebody. And I paid the bill, and I don't know why, but I forgot to leave a tip. And so somehow the Holy Spirit the next morning reminded me of going, and somehow he reminded me that I hadn't given a tip. So I walked back. I drove over to where that restaurant was, and I asked for the waitress, and she was there. And when I gave her the tip, I said, "I came in here yesterday, and I forgot to leave a tip, and I want to make sure you knew that I did want to give you one." And I can't even tell you how funny she looked at me. She made me almost feel like I was retarded for doing that, you know? But I just said, "You know what? I'm not going to take it personally. I'm just going to do right and not worry about what she might be thinking about me." You know, I don't know what she's thinking, but the way she was looking at me, it made me feel like, "Oh, you're a retarded girl." I know one time I was in a Sam's Club and I came out and there was a thing of water underneath my cart. And I got to I put everything in my vehicle, and all of a sudden I looked and saw that water and I realized I hadn't paid for it. So I walked all the way back in the Sam's Club, which, you know, you have to show your card. And I went up and I told the people I have to pay for this because I took it out without it. They looked at me like, "I can't believe anybody would do this." And I'm sure it's because there's not that many people that are honest, but it can have a tendency to make you feel really stupid. Bible says in Proverbs 14:29, "He that is slow to wrath is of great understanding, but he that is hasty of spirit." Now, hasty of spirit means you let everything that comes your way affect you. Hasty of spirit, like what people say, you let it affect you. "But he that is hasty of spirit exalteth folly." See, he knows his own folly and the folly of man. He knows people are human. You know, but when you just are hasty of spirit and everything everybody says to you, you let them affect your spirit and let them affect how you feel about yourself. You know, that's making things way too personal. I know somebody that all their growing up years, they felt like everybody made them feel like they were stupid. Now, maybe they aren't the wisest person in the world. Maybe they said things they shouldn't have said and showed, you know, a little bit of being unwise. But who is going to live their life remembering how people treated them growing up? And for you to allow yourself to be hasty of spirit just because those people are looking at you funny or they're trying to make you feel a certain way, I don't even know if they're really trying to do it. I think it just happens. And who knows, but some of this stuff that you take personal is not because of how they're making you feel, but because of how you feel about yourself. You know, I'm just always going to work on not making it personal. And I hope today, if something happens and somebody tries, you know, they almost make you feel a certain way, you stop yourself and say, "Hey, I am not going to be hasty of spirit. I am not going to take it personally." Because I know you'd be better off if you didn't. Rejoice in the Lord always. And again, I say rejoice.
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3: American Family News, I'm Steve Pugh. We officially have our second named storm of the Atlantic hurricane season. Tropical Storm Bertha formed last night and it gradually strengthened overnight. Meteorologist Melanie Black tells us there's a good chance the storm won't get much stronger.
4: We already have tropical storm watches that are in place from Florida all the way through to Louisiana. And then looking at where we have that tropical storm, Bertha all the way through to Louisiana. And then looking at where we have that tropical storm warning coming in for Alabama, Mississippi, and into Louisiana. You look at this overall track, and eventually later on today, it's expected to take more of a westerly jog and stay along or near the Gulf Coast, making it to southeast Louisiana as we go forward tomorrow evening into Thursday, and eventually into the weekend, taking this into Texas. Now, the good news here, most of the impact's going to stay well offshore, including the heaviest rain, but we will have to watch for the potential for storm surge from Alabama, Florida state lines all the way into Louisiana. It could be up to 4 feet.
3: Authorities arresting a man after he allegedly planted an explosive device outside a federal building in New York City, where offices for ICE, the FBI, and other law enforcement agencies are located. Border Czar Tom Homan blaming Democratic leaders for criticizing border enforcement.
5: This is yet another example today what happened in front of the federal buildings, another example of attacking ICE. And I'm sure if you ask that person why he did it, he can repeat the talking points I just said that you hear from Democratic members of Congress, the Democratic mayors and governors who simply want ICE to go away.
3: Socialism is back on the ballot today, this time in Arizona, where another Democrat incumbent could be sent packing. Four-term incumbent Greg Stanton will be the next Democrat to face a socialist primary challenge. His opponent, Kai Newkirk, supports, among other things, universal health care and abolishing ICE. Bill McGurn with the Wall Street Journal says Newkirk actually has a chance of winning.
6: Yes, I think he has a chance. There's a lot of enthusiasm for him. I looked at two different polls. One only about 2 weeks ago, I think, might have been a little more, had his opponent up by 33 points. And today, the other polls are showing like a 8-point lead or so.
3: A conservative columnist thinks the Democratic Socialist of America platform is a pipe dream of incredible idiocy. Chad Groening has more.
7: Robert Nunn is a columnist for the Washington Times. His latest column is entitled, "The Red-Green Axis Flexes Its Muscles in the Democratic Party."
8: And by red-green axis, I mean the cooperation of the communists under the banner of the Democratic Socialists of America and Islamists, like Zohran Mamdani, the mayor of New York City, and other Islamists. They don't share some values, but the one thing they share is apparent hatred of the United States as it is.
7: Knights of the Democratic Socialists of America have released a new platform called Workers Deserve More.
8: And it is a pipe dream of incredible idiocy. It promises everything under the sun for free with no one working. Free health care, free child care, free transportation, guaranteed income, free housing, and not having to work. The thing is that young people are buying into this, that socialism is the way to go. We need a massive education project in this country to reacquaint people with why we're the most free and prosperous country in history. It wasn't because of socialism, it was because of the free market system undergirded by the Judeo-Christian ethic.
7: I'm Chad Groening.
3: Bahrain has sounded its missile alert sirens as Iran targeted the island kingdom with a new barrage. The attack came today as Iran's interior minister was in Pakistan to meet with mediators following the collapse of the interim deal between Tehran and the U.S. Iran and the U.S. have been exchanging fire for 10 days now as the nations vie over the Strait of Hormuz. Meanwhile, Iran continues to receive a steady supply of drones to conduct new attacks. And Alex Gray, former NSC chief of staff under President Trump, says this is a huge challenge.
9: I agree with you on the drones. That's something that tactically we're going to have to target with a precision, and we're going to have to make sure that we take away that capacity. But as long as the Iranians are going to keep going after U.S. bases and U.S. personnel in the region, I have no doubt the president's going to hit them, and he's going to hit them hard.
3: More news online at AFN.net and the AFN mobile app. I'm Rusty Pugh.
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10: One sat alone beside the highway begging. His eyes were blind, the light he could not see. He clutched his old rags

0: have I received so much out of a chapter until I've committed it away in my soul and can remember it and quote it without the lights being turned on at night. And while I travel through the dark, or while I drive down the highway or fly through the air, if I can quote those great chapters, it seems they're more real to me. Almost like a traveling companion, these chapters become to you as you begin. But Paul faced a real problem with, looked like the people over at the church of Ephesus, and the word got back to him that they were disturbed about it. And finally, the thoughts were unveiled, and the conclusion was that the people had had their faith shaken in the Lord because Paul had so many knots on his head, had so many stripes on his back. And every time the people saw Paul's credentials, which were written all over him, I mean his ordination certificate and license to preach, he didn't have it framed hanging up in his office, had it framed hanging on his head and back and shoulders. Amen? Yeah, now then, you know, I go in sometimes and, go in an office and see one of these little old $35 doctor's degrees hanging on the wall. Brother, I tell you, I need to be hauled for fresh air. I really do. I tell you, Dr. So-and-so, you know. Listen, Paul had a doctor's degree. I tell you, the Holy Spirit doctored him over in Arabia. He said, immediately I went not up to Jerusalem, neither conferred I with flesh and blood. I didn't have a conference with nobody. After I had that head-on collision with Jesus on the Damascus Road, and as soon as I got me some traveling eyes, I beat it to Arabia. And I don't know what all happened to him, but I'll guarantee you whatever happened to him over there, I could stand some of it myself. Just say what you please, dear friends. We've seen strange things today, but not in the church. No, sir. We've seen strange things in the scientific world. We've seen strange inventions, and we've seen all sorts of modern appliances invented and used and so forth. But when you go down to the church, it's the same old 7 and 6. Yes, sir. Lord, have mercy upon us. Notice what he said. Spirit helpeth thy infirmities. He searcheth the hearts, knoweth what's the mind of the Spirit. Now then, notice verse 28 is coming to, and we know that all things work together for good to them that love God. Now back to Ephesians 3, I forgot to tell you, Paul said, listen, for this cause I bow my knees unto the Father of our Lord Jesus Christ. But before that he said, I desire, verse 13, I desire that you faint not at my tribulation, which is your glory. And Paul looked at him and through the letter that he's writing, he said, you know, fellas, hard to understand why y'all about to faint because of my tribulations, and I'm making it just fine. Why, he said, wherefore I desire that you faint not, for this cause I bow my knees, for the Father of our Lord Jesus Christ, in whom the whole family in heaven and earth is named, that he grant you that you may be strengthened with might by the Spirit in the inner man, that Christ may dwell in your heart by faith, you may be rooted and grounded in love, be able to comprehend with all the saints what's the length, breadth, height, and depth, and to know the love of Christ that passeth knowledge. Brother, I tell you, when he wound up that great chapter and said, now, unto him that's able to do exceeding abundantly above all that we ask or think according to the power, that's it, worketh in us. Dear friends, Paul knew what he's talking about. I mean, he was not illiterate concerning spiritual things. And so he's giving us this great 8th chapter. Listen, if there's ever been a man lived that had to write to question the goodness of God, I mean, on the outside, it would have been Paul. Paul said, Philippians chapter 3, what things were gained to me, those that counted loss for the excellency of the knowledge of Christ Jesus my Lord, and count them but dung, that I may win Christ and be found in him, not having mine own righteousness, which is of the law, but the righteousness which is of faith, which is of Christ, the righteousness of God by faith, that I may know him and the power of his resurrection, the fellowship of his suffering, being made conformable unto his death. And dear friends, Paul, he knows whereof he speaks, and yet there never has been a low note sounded in the life of Paul. Well, they came over there one day and said, listen, don't you realize if you keep going in the direction you're going that you're probably going to be have a lot of trouble? Why, he said, I'm not willing just to suffer. I'm willing to die if needs be. I mean, it'll be all right. I've been homesick a long time anyhow, but the Lord don't look like want me to come home. Better for you, it's expedient for you that I stay here. And but he said, I can do all things through Christ that strengtheneth me. Now then, back to the text again. We know that all things work together for good to them that love God. Now, where did that get started? It had to start on the Damascus Road. Paul got the credentials. He got the papers. He sealed them. Got them sealed, put them in his pocket, headed for Damascus to kill Christians. He met Jesus Christ. And that's where Romans 8:28 went into effect right there. I mean, all things work together for good. Even that trip to persecute and to kill and bring back chained the Christians, the little handful of Christians over Damascus, all things. And Paul, I think, walked into the city, blinded for 3 days. And I believe that when Brother Ananias came in and said, Brother Saul, receive thy sight, I believe Brother Paul could have said even then, we know that all things work together for good. And he looked around and saw him a brother, Brother Ananias. Ah, listen, dear friends. If you and I knew what he knew, there'd never be another worry, another day of anxiety, and another fear for our life. Most Christians live in constant fear. Preachers live in fear. What am I going to do when I leave this church? Some of them are tied on to denominations and say, where am I going to get a bigger church? You know, isn't it strange that the Lord just seemed like never has led down, but always up in sizes of churches. And usually if a preacher pastors a big church and then he takes a smaller church, the world brands him as a failure. Because the Lord just couldn't do that to him. After all, he's had great seniority and experience, and he's pastored a large church. I just can't imagine why he'd take that little church out there. It may be the Lord told him to. You can't ever tell. But isn't it strange that we judge the preacher, the church, and everything by the size of its building, the education of the minister, and the size of this and that and the other? Paul said, we know that all things work together for good to them that love God. That's the secret of it all right there. To them that love God, to them that are the called according to his purpose. Now, the question is, do you know that you love him? Number two, do you know that you're in the will of God? Do you know that the purpose of God is being carried out in your life? I mean, that's the secret of it all. Paul, what are you doing here? Oh, I was preaching a meeting. He's having a great time. And he said, I interfered with some of the lucrative business of some of the businessmen here, and they fell out with me, and they dragged me over here to jail, and looked like his shirt's torn. Yeah, he said they beat me up pretty heavy. Silas said, yeah, I know, I was there too. Said, we was having a great meeting, though. They said, looked like most of our meetings winds up with a jail experience. Paul looked at Silas and said, all things work together for good. Silas said, I don't know how this is going to work out for the good. Your back hurts like mine. You're in plenty of pain. Oh, you said, that won't last long. Said, the fellas whipped us, will be bathing us for breakfast. Said, what? Dad said, he'll wash those stripes off with some warm water. His wife will be cooking breakfast for her. Romans 8:28 is still in effect, son. Silas said, I hope so. Yeah. You see what I'm talking about? Now, I tell you what. Listen, Romans 8:28 never works in a critic or complainer or murmurer's life. If you sit around wondering when the Lord's going to get you out of this, he won't. But if you just go ahead and enjoy the circumstances and climb on top of them, God will take care of all the situations. But all things work together for good. Them that love God, to them that are called. Silas, you know the Lord called me. You know that I'm in his will. Silas, you remember over there when we started to go another direction? God said no. Went another direction, Lord said no. You remember that night? I went to bed out there under the old mesquite tree and went off to sleep wondering where the Lord wanted to go. And he said, I saw that man saying, come over to Macedonia and help us. We need help over here. He said, you remember when I got up that morning and said, well, I know where we're going now. Yeah, he said, I know that. But he said, look where we wound up. Yeah, he said, but Romans 8:28 is still in the book. Silas said, well, how do you think it's going to work out? He said, I don't know, but in the meantime, we'll be praying. Let's pray now. And they prayed. Got through praying. Paul said, Romans 8:28. Silas, do you feel like singing? Yes, sir. He said, I'll sing. So they began singing. The Bible said they prayed and sang. Didn't sing and pray, said they prayed and sang. A lot of people try to sing without praying. You can't do it. A lot of people think singing is as important as praying. It's not. Let me tell you something. Preaching, praying, and singing, those three things, that's where they go right there. And, of course, I know preaching and praying goes together, but I still believe that preaching gets the Word of God, and a man can't pray like he ought till he gets the Word of God into him. Because he said, if you abide in me, my words abide in you, and you've got to get people into Christ by the preaching of the Word of God, and then get the Word of God into them, and then they can pray. And then after they get to pray and the victory comes, they can sing about it. I mean, they can sing while the delivery boy is coming around. And, brother, let me tell you something. If you can't sing after you've prayed down the victory, though it hadn't gotten there, if you can't sing till it comes, you didn't have the kind of faith that'll bring victory. Oh, listen, after you've done the will of God, you need patience, the Bible said, Hebrews chapter 10. Yes. Paul said, let's pray and sing a while, and they did. Silas said, Brother Paul, I felt this building shake. Paul said, yes, Romans 8:28. That old soldier with all those scars and marks, those old bloody stripes on his back, smiled through the dirt dauber nests that were falling and the dust and the doors falling ajar as a stormy night. And Silas said, you know, I'm loose. Paul said, Romans 8:28. I think Silas looked over and he saw all the boys from the jail gathering around. I think for the first time maybe in his life, he looked up and said, Brother Paul, Romans 8:28. We know that all things work together for good. To them that love God, to them that are the called, according to his purpose. The old jailer started to commit suicide, but Romans 8:28 hadn't taken over yet. And Paul said, hold it, do thyself no harm. We're all here. Romans 8:28. And the jailer came and said, sirs, what must I do to be saved? And they said, believe on the Lord Jesus Christ. And the old boy believed, and Paul looked and winked at Silas and said, Romans 8:28. And Silas said, amen, Brother Paul. Oh, glory be to God for his faithfulness. And about that time, all the fellows gathered around. Nobody tried to get away. And the jailer said, this is amazing. This is astounding to me why none of these fellows have tried to run or slip away. And the spokesman of the crowd said, Romans 8:28. We're still here. It's better to be here in the will of God than to be running through the bushes and trying to hide away again. Brother, the jailer said, well, looks like the old jail's pretty well tore up. And he said, I tell you, fellas, if y'all just stay around here now, I'm fixing to take the two preachers home with me. And in a little bit, he knocked on his door. maybe 3 or 4 o'clock in the morning. I don't know. I don't know. My imagination is about to run away with me now. Somebody said, "Who is it? Honey, open the door." Romans 8:28. I got two preachers coming home with me for breakfast. My soul. In a little while, they were in the little washroom. He had a soft rag, and the old ragged shirt had been pulled off. He said, "Fellas, I'm sorry. I didn't know any better. I wouldn't have done this for anything." Silas looked at him and said, "That's all right, Romans 8:28. This is all part of the purpose of God to get you saved. Man, we don't mind these stripes. Sit down at the table, hot biscuits, butter, homemade jelly, and all the rest of it." And Silas looked at Paul again and said, "You know, I really believe Romans 8:28 does work, doesn't it?" Folks, I'm asking you questions. Do you believe this is just a wild theory and something put down to preach about, or will it work? Would you be willing to let Romans 8:28 really work in your life? I mean, do you believe that the same God of Romans 8:28 in the days of Paul, you believe that he'd work out things for you in your life and home if somehow you'd be willing to love God with all your heart and mind and soul and strength and all that's within you? Just bless his holy name and then say, "Lord, I want you to order my steps out of the book and I'll delight in your wonderful way." Romans 8:28. But that's not all. This same old rugged prophet of God who met Jesus on the Damascus Road, jailed away, whipped, beaten, striped, 40 stripes, say one, 5 times, 195 lacerations, and every time the fight was over, the whipping was over, the whipping post had been made bloody again by the blood of a real Christian, Paul, I think, could stare away toward glory and say, Romans 8:28, "I know whom I believed and am persuaded is able to keep that which I've committed unto him against that day." And on and on, out yonder under a pile of stone at Lystra. One day when that stoning crowd of religious modernists came and said, "Let's finish him off," they put enough stones on top of him to kill an elephant and left him battered and bleeding. One of them looked at him, maybe felt his pulse, and said, "He's done. He's through. That's all of him." The Bible said, and I like that, said the Christians, the little handful of Christians gathered around him. They just gathered around him. And dear friends, I believe that is a circle of praying children of God. And I believe in a little bit, Paul's old bloody head began to lift a little. His old bloodshot eyes. He opened and looked at the Christians and heard them praying, saw smiles trace across their face, their lips part with the glory of God. And somebody began to say, Romans 8:28. This is God's servant who loves him, lives in his purpose. He's getting up, boys, he's getting up. Yes, he said, "I've got some more preaching to do." Romans 8:28, still pulling me along. Down the road he went into the next city. I don't care whether you think he was dead or half dead, or it doesn't make any difference to me. He might have been plumb dead. It didn't make any difference. Romans 8:28 got him up. He wasn't through. God had the job for him to finish. Oh, listen, I wish I could get something over to my listeners in Radio Land, and that is that your life is completely and permanently immortal until the will of God is finished in your life. There's no way on earth, the devil and his crowd in hell, to stop you until the will of God is finished, as long as you're walking in the will of God. Satan might hinder, but he can't stop you. Paul said one day, "None of these things move me. Neither count I my life dear unto myself, that I might finish my course with joy." Into the next city went to preach. telling the sweet story. Romans 8:28, he practiced it every day that he lived, unafraid. Refused to give up or to let up or to back up until that day he was caught up to be with the Lord. Romans 8:28, let's look at it again. We know all things. Doesn't make any difference how many there are. All things work together for good to them that love God, to them that are the called according to his purpose. You know, one of the things that grieves me is that so many people have never found the will of God for their life. They've never located the will of God, the purpose of God for their life. We teach two things in all of our homes, even for an alcoholic, a narcotic addict, or a delinquent girl, or a fallen girl, or a boy that's missed the way. We teach two things. Number one, we teach that you must be born again. You must have an experience with Jesus Christ. You must know him as your personal Savior. That's the way to get rid of sin. There's no other way to get rid of sin except to let Jesus cover it with his precious blood. Your problem is a sin problem. It's not a split personality. It's sin. It's not a mother and a daddy, though they didn't care. Maybe didn't act like they cared. Or they didn't know the Lord. It's not just a social problem. It's a sin problem. And there's only one answer to the sin problem. You've got to get them to Jesus. They've got to be born again. Oh, listen, dear friends. You and I need to know that this Romans 8:28 is for us right now. And so, there's another experience. Paul looked like he's reached the end of the trail. He's gone to the prison. He's been traveling. He's come through a shipwreck. Snake got hold of him. And all the heathen said, well, I guess that winds him up. That proves he's a criminal, all right. I mean, God's sure getting vengeance on him. Must be a mighty wicked man. Of course, he'd fasted 14 days, so had the heathens, though. Well, I tell you, when you get a bunch of heathens fast 14 days, you know the storm's on. But you know what? I'm more convinced than I've ever been. Prayer and fasting are for this present age. More than ever before. Physically, we need it. Mentally, we need it. Spiritually, we need it. I mean, every way you can think of, we need the prayer and the fasting. They go together. To me, they're the Siamese twins of certain victory for God's people. Now then, as we come to the end of the trail, of course, you know what happened. Paul took the snake, shook it off in the fire. One of the lessons, I think, in that is that if you're ever going to have any trouble with snakes, you better stay close to the fire. Best way in the world to get rid of a snake, put him in the fire. He can't stand the fire. And the best way to get rid of the opposition is jump in the fire, because they won't get in there with you. If they do, they'll burn up. I think the greatest experience Shadrach, Meshach, and Abednego ever had was in the fire furnace. They didn't have any opposition in the fire. They had nobody to bother them in the fire. But they had some sweet company with Jesus, didn't they? Because the fourth man was in the fire with them. Yes, dear friends, I think Shadrach, Meshach, and Abednego came out of the fire furnace hollering, Romans 8:28. Old Brother Daniel came out without a scratch and said good morning to the lions in their den and said, I'll be seeing you, fellas. Romans 8:28 took care of me. Oh, but you'd say, Brother Olaf, that's way back. No, it could be way up here where we are now. Romans 8:28 is as unchangeable as God himself, because it's God's word. And Paul said as he came to the close of the journey, and they said, you know, Brother Paul, you better get ready. Chopping block days are just ahead. And Paul said, I'm ready now. I'm ready now. Why, he said, I'm ready to be offered up. Time of my departure is at hand. Laid up for me a crown of righteousness, which the Lord, the righteous judge, shall give me for the good fight, kept the faith, finished the course. Romans 8:28.
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2: American Family News, I'm Rusty Pugh. Tropical Storm Bertha has strengthened in the Gulf of America and is moving toward the Florida Panhandle and Alabama, and Brandy Campbell in New Orleans tells us is causing a tropical storm warning and storm surge watches.
3: The states in its path are currently under a storm surge watch. They're currently in effect for Alabama, Mississippi, and southeastern Louisiana. As you take a look at the dates along that track, Wednesday, folks in the Panhandle as well as Alabama are going to start seeing more of those impacts as the storm nears. As of the 5 a.m. advisory, again, it's still a tropical storm, winds at about 50 miles per hour.
2: The storm now is about 110 miles south of Panama City, Florida, and 170 miles southeast of Mobile, Alabama. The U.S. completed a 10th straight day of attacks against Iran, aiming to degrade Iran's ability to threaten vessels in the Strait of Hormuz. Trey Yinkst has more from Tel Aviv, Israel.
4: Since early May, CENTCOM forces have helped facilitate the transit of approximately 900 commercial vessels and 450 million barrels of crude oil. They went on to say American forces remain postured and prepared to hold Iran accountable for unwarranted aggression towards civilian mariners seeking to freely and openly transit the strait. Early this morning, Iran attacked another tanker off the coast of Oman, forcing the crew to evacuate the vessel, according to maritime tracking groups. This does come after President Trump issued a new warning to the regime about killing American forces in the Middle East. The commander-in-chief said every time Iran kills an American soldier, they will pay for that killing many times over.
2: A 43-year-old Army veteran named Andrew Arabica was arrested for deploying an incendiary device and large firework outside 26 Federal Plaza in Lower Manhattan yesterday. The attack left four people with injuries and prompted a joint investigation by the FBI New York Joint Terrorism Task Force. The bomb was targeting the building that houses ICE. Border Czar Tom Homan had this to say about attacks on ICE agents.
5: ICE agents are mom and dads too. They don't hang your heart on a hook every day to do this job. And it's just not attacking the ICE agents, attacking their spouses and children. And no one knows that better than me. I can't even go get a quart of milk at a grocery store without security detail. Why? Because I'm enforcing laws of this country. It's pathetic and it's disgusting.
2: A Catholic teacher in Scotland has filed a lawsuit claiming she was fired over her pro-life views. Chris Woodward has more.
6: Sarah Morse, who is a U.S. citizen and a Catholic, spent years teaching history at a high school in Scotland. She was reportedly dismissed without due process for simply answering a student's question about her personal pro-life views. Talking about this on American Family Radio, Frank Pavone of Priest for Life used this event to discuss the broader erosion of religious liberty and free speech across Western nations. Pavone also argued that framing abortion purely as a subjective religious belief or a matter requiring impartiality is a tactical mistake. Instead, Pavone said that abortion is an empirical, factual matter concerning the destruction of human life.
7: God bless her for, you know, expressing her faith. But the question, the answering the question about abortion goes way beyond whether you're a Catholic or not, even whether you're a Christian or not. It goes down to whether you're a human being or not. We're talking about the killing of babies. And that's not a belief. That's a matter of fact.
6: Drawing parallels to teaching history and enforcing fundamental laws like prohibition against theft, Pavone emphasized that society cannot remain impartial on whether the strong are permitted to kill the weak.
7: Must the innocent be protected or can they be killed? Can the strong kill the weak? Because that's the difference between, the way you answer that, is the difference between civilization itself and barbarity, which just leads to chaos.
6: I'm Chris Woodward.
2: Authorities say five people have died on a river in Ohio after several of them went into the water to assist another person who was struggling to swim. The Delaware County Sheriff said a motorist called 911 after spotting a frightened child running for help. Rescue crews began searching the water and found two women. Both were pronounced dead at the hospital. The bodies

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I'm Rusty Pugh.

Welcome to the Daily Manna Show here on Gospel 90.3 FM. I'm your host, Dave Strickland. You just heard Coming Dine by Isaacs, and I do hope you're ready to dine because we are going to serve you up some of that gospel manna from heaven. That's right, some of that food for your soul, Southern Gospel, bluegrass, and a few hymns. We'll mix that all in there, and we'll have a great time here on the Daily Manna Show. Let's look here at the temperature. It's already 88 degrees here today. The high is going to be around 95, about a 50% chance of showers or thunderstorms. And then, let's see, tonight, a low of 76, about a 20% chance of rain. And then generally sunny tomorrow. We believe that? Somebody said generally sunny. They must be expecting that tropical system to move away and draw the moisture with it. That's usually what they say when they do that. But I don't know. It can change in a heartbeat around here. So right now they're saying low chance rain tomorrow, but I believe it when I see it. High tomorrow again, around 95 or so. 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Download it today and tell a friend. Why don't you? All right, well, we do have a little bit of a technical difficulty. My keyboard is down. I got my mouse up, so I can't search for songs through our vast song library, but I do have about 700 songs in mine and Brother Doug's personal favorites, so I can access my favorites. So most of your songs are probably in there, so please still make your request. If it's not in our favorites, I won't be able to do it until I get a new keyboard, and that won't happen until Brother Doug gets back. Brother Doug's been home recuperating from a surgery he had, so hopefully he won't be gone too much more. Maybe by next week, maybe he'll be back. But in the meantime, like I say, we got about 700 great songs to choose from, so we'll do that. 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Would love to hear from you. All right, well, let's get the music going with another question by Legacy 5, Ask Me Why.

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Amen. That was a wonderful gospel classic. He touched me. He touched me. That was good stuff right there. That was by the Dixie Echoes. They go back a little ways, but good stuff never gets old, folks. 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I'm your host, Dave Strickland. I tend to rattle a little bit, but that's okay. We love your song requests. 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Got a couple of requests lined up, a couple of Bruce Fry songs. So let's get them going right now. We got Bruce Fry and I Do.

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Well, up next, we got the Inspirations and I Know.

0: With SRN News, I'm Bob Agnew in Washington. The president is welcoming another world leader to the White House. Here's correspondent Willie Nelson.
1: The president of Lebanon, Joseph Aoun, is set to meet President Trump at the White House. The two will hold a bilateral meeting in the Oval Office as the administration continues its push to strengthen security and stability across the Middle East. Willie Nelson, the White House.
0: Diplomats are seeking to salvage the collapsed interim deal between the U.S. and Iran, even as both countries continue to launch attacks on a 10th day of renewed fighting. Meanwhile, President Trump is promising that every soldier's death caused by Iran will be avenged as the military strikes the country again. Here's correspondent Laura Winters.
2: Darlene Graham says she prayed about it and has decided to run for her brother's full 6-year term. Graham saying on her X page, "I'm stepping forward."

0: To carry my brother Lindsey's legacy on behalf of the people of South Carolina. President Trump told me, run, Darlene, run. With his support, I'm running all the way through the finish line in November.
1: Tropical storm Bertha strengthened in the Gulf of Mexico and was moving slowly toward the Florida Panhandle and Alabama, causing a tropical storm warning and a storm surge watches. National Hurricane Center Senior Hurricane Specialist Philippe Papin says parts of the South will be impacted by Bertha.
2: We do have tropical storm watches and warnings in effect for portions of the Florida Panhandle, coastal Alabama, Mississippi, and then also the Louisiana coastline. And in fact, the city of New Orleans, the metro area, is currently under a tropical storm watch.
1: A storm surge watch indeed, indicating rising possible life-threatening water moving inland from the coast within 48 hours. That was issued from the Alabama and Florida border to the mouth of the Mississippi River, according to the latest word from the National Hurricane Center. Things are booming on Wall Street. The Dow is up 335 points, the NASDAQ up by 328. This is SRN News. A freed Chinese pastor speaks. Here's correspondent Michael Harrington.
3: Ezra Jin is living in California after spending almost a year in prison for running an underground church in China, finally being set free after President Trump urged Chinese leader Xi Jinping to do so. Jin says the Communist Party has no reason to fear believers, telling the Wall Street Journal, quote, these Christians love their nation. They only want to worship God peacefully according to the Bible and to serve others, especially the poor, the disabled, and the elderly. Michael Harrington reported.
1: Lutheran World Relief is mobilizing an emergency response to help families impacted by catastrophic flooding across Texas. Ministry officials say they're focusing on providing emergency shelter, safe drinking water, food assistance, medical care, cleanup supplies, and support for families displaced by the high waters. LWR had already staged emergency supplies in a number of locations across Texas. This is SRN News. Here's Rich Thomason now with a midday Wall Street Business Report.
4: Wall Street opened higher this morning with the tech sector leading the way. Data storage companies SanDisk and Western Digital continued their mostly upward trend, each jumping more than 7% in the early going. Chip makers Marvell Technology and Intel, which have also been riding the AI roller coaster of late, rose 6.2% and 5.7% respectively. General Motors rose 1.7% after the automaker beat Wall Street's second quarter sales and profit targets. GM also raised its guidance. Oil prices rose to their highest level in a month as the Iran situation remains volatile. Brent crude gained $1.21 to $90.43. That is well above the roughly $72 per barrel level it was at before the war got going back in late February. For the Wall Street Business Report, I'm Rich Thomason.
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5: We've got 12:04 here on the Daily Manna Show. Good afternoon, everybody. It's currently 90 degrees here in Haines City, Florida. It's actually sunny out there. There's still a chance of a shower or thunderstorm coming up later, about a 20% chance, and a high around 95, but it's breezy, 10 to 20 miles an hour. I know when I was at the pool this morning doing my exercise, there's a good breeze out there. We're still getting some of the effects of that tropical system out in the Gulf. Mainly right now, just a little breeze. And I actually appreciate that breeze. Thank you very much. All right, tonight we got a low of 76 degrees. Again, about a 15-20% chance of rain. And tomorrow, the same thing. Small chance of rain. High around 95. Okay, well, let's get on to that good news verse of the day. It's found in Philippians chapter 1 and verse 9. And this I pray, that your love may abound yet more and more in knowledge and in all judgment. That's Philippians chapter 1 and verse 9, our good news verse of the day. Well, folks, if you do have a song or two you'd like to hear, you can call me at 863-422-9583. 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We got about 800 or 900 songs on our favorites list we can access. My search engine's down, so I can't get into everything. But most of what y'all request is in my favorites. So just give me a call or give me a text, and we'll try to get your song on for you. All right, well, let's get the Kingsmen going with the Old Rugged Cross.

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3: I confess, Your Honor, I killed my boss.
2: Well, we all make mistakes. Not guilty. 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
4: Many people think God will overlook their sin because he's good.
2: 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Next.
5: What's with this judge? He's letting everybody go.
6: Oh, he's just a very loving man.
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5: But what about the victims? 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
6: Well, the judge is just a very good, forgiving person.
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1: Well, I'll never forget this. I don't want preached on hell for about 45 minutes. He cried and preached on hell like he believed folks really went there. Amen. And listen, when he gave that invitation, he started preaching about the cross on the road to hell and told me I didn't have to go there, that Jesus shed his blood that'll keep sinners out of hell. And that

0: Now, what you've brought me today is truly remarkable. This is a pristine ceramic mug featuring a cartoon cat saying, "I hate Mondays." Notice the subtle coffee stain from circa 2012.
1: Wow, is it worth a lot?
0: If you were to take this to a high-end boutique in New York, you could easily expect to pay an arm and a leg. But tell me, where did you actually acquire it?
1: Oh, I got it at New Life Thrift Store.
0: Fascinating. And what was the damage to your estate?
1: It was 50 cents, and the lady at the register gave me a free lollipop.
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0: Hello, neighbor. You're tuned in to the Westwood Gospel Time with Senior Pastor Walt Lanier of the Westwood Missionary Baptist Church in Winter Haven, Florida. Thank you for joining us today as we share together in God's precious Word. Here's Senior Pastor Walt Lanier, taking the Bible as it is to people as they are.
1: Did Jesus love people during his ministry, his earthly time on earth? Did he love people? Well, of course, yes. Absolutely. Surely nobody would doubt that he did. Even people that don't see Jesus as being who he said he was, as being God, very God, many of them acknowledge, well, he was a good teacher. He was a good man. So even a lost world recognizes the fact that he loved people. So you'd be a fool to try and argue against that. But how do you know that he loved during, well, his ministry, his life here on earth? Well, how do you know that he loves you? He died for us. He constantly, during his earthly ministry, he constantly demonstrated that love. That's why 1 John talked about to love in deed and in truth, and not just in our words. You'd be a fool to doubt that Jesus loved people. Now, for just a moment, we're going to stretch the mind just a little bit so that it can be refined some through this. Jesus never, that we have recorded, verbally told anybody, I love you. We never have those words being recorded as exiting Jesus's mouth. Now, the reason I say that is so you can ponder this. How can we be so sure of something that was never said? Consider that, especially in a system that's founded upon God said. Our very fabric of our beliefs are founded upon God said. If we never have a record that he said this, how can we be so sure that it's true? Consider creation, how God said, and there was. God said, let there be light, and guess what? There was light. He spoke its very existence into being. You look over the course of whole scripture and the power in his words alone for him to speak something and it to be so. From miracles to deliverance to a creation, you name it. Just the power of him being able to speak. Surely, surely, without a doubt, if Jesus had come down to this earth and simply said, I love you, it would be true, very true, because he said it and that settles it. The power that would be in those words alone, yet he chose rather to demonstrate it. Romans 5:8 says that he demonstrated his love toward us and that while we were yet sinners, Christ died for us. And then during his ministry, if we would think of that as kind of being the peak, the pinnacle of the demonstration of his love, surely he would be justified in coming to this earth and living a life that was secluded and clustered away from society so as not to be touched or to be bothered and to set himself apart to be that sacrifice. Surely he would have every right to do so. But yet, he chose instead, rather than living in seclusion in preparation for that terrible sacrifice, he chose to live a life that ministered to those around him. He ministered among us, to us. He lived out his love toward his neighbor. Now, the closest that we get to Jesus being recorded as saying, I love you, that I could find is John chapter 15, verse number 9. Verse 12, I have 9 in my notes. I better check. We put John 15, 9. Yeah, verse 15, 9. That's what I have marked. These are the words of Jesus. He speaks to his disciples and he says, as the Father hath loved me, so have I loved you. Continue ye in my love. And this is why it's so important. If we're going to continue in something, we need to try and understand it, what it is that we're to continue in. But notice this. He says, as the Father hath loved me, so have I loved you. Notice how the focus is not on some present abstraction of feeling. And that's normally how we are when we, you know, declare the love that we have for a spouse or a family member. This was something that Caitlin had to get used to after we got married, is every time I'd end the phone call with mom or dad or somebody, it was some of the last words out of her mouth was, I love you. And the first time she was around and I was on the phone with my mom and we got ready to hang up the phone, I was like, all right, love you, mom, and then hang up. And she's just kind of staring at me. Caitlin is. And she's, is everything okay? Well, yeah, everything's fine. You know, why are you, why wouldn't it be? And it, for her growing up, that just wasn't the normal. She grew up in a loving home, but it wasn't normal for them to, on a regular basis, verbally express that and tell each other, you know, I love you, that kind of a nature. And I grew up that way. I'm grateful I grew up that way. And here, the focus is not on that present abstraction of feeling. That's what happens. When someone looks at you and say, I love you, we're kind of just trying to summarize this general feeling of fondness or friendliness towards them that generally is how it's used in our everyday conversation. But instead of an abstraction of feeling, Jesus points to a particular action of fellowship. And I want you to notice the tenses, how it's used here. We say, I love you. Jesus said, I have loved you. Consider the difference. Wouldn't it be something at the end of the day, instead of looking over, you know, to your spouse or to your kid or whoever it may be and telling them, you know, good night, I love you, to say, good night,

0: So these are kind of some prerequisites to really comprehending, trying to, the love of Christ in his earthly ministry, is understanding, well, the love that we're talking about in the first place. We love him because he first loved us. In verse 10 of that same chapter, 1 John 4:10, herein is love, not that we loved God, but that he loved us and sent his son to be the propitiation for our sins. Of course, elsewhere in scripture, we know not our sins only, but for the sins of the whole world. And then 1 John chapter 3, verse 16, hereby perceive we the love of God. This is how we understand it, because he laid down his life for us, and we ought to lay down our lives for the brethren. And so time won't allow us to examine every area of love in the life of Christ, obviously, but hopefully the brief study tonight is going to provide a satisfactory overview and a foundation for you to have a deeper study. So tonight we are going to examine the love of Christ, or specifically, as the Bible refers to it, the compassion of Christ. You probably heard before, it's put out there for especially Hollywood budgets, things like that, but the passion of the Christ, I want to talk to you about the compassion of Christ. And we're going to go through this in order of appearance in our scripture in a linear fashion. That way you don't have to flip back and forth. I'm going to start in Matthew, and we're just going to go along through the books. There will be some instances that will be repeated, because after Matthew, there's Mark and Luke, and some of them refer to some of these same events. But to keep from flipping back and forth, we're going to go through them in order of Matthew, Mark, Luke, John, and not chronologically, time-wise, as these events would have happened. And I'll try to make mention when it's something that we've already covered, just so you can have that for your own notes. But the first time I want to look at it is in Matthew chapter number 9, verses 35 through 38. Matthew chapter 9, 35 through 38. And as we find out the love of Christ, the compassion of Christ, we're going to see some very familiar and fascinating parts of his ministry and principles that it's attached to that hopefully we'll have a greater appreciation for after we read about these.
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1: American Family News, I'm Rusty Pugh. Tropical Storm Bertha moves west across the Gulf toward Texas. Melanie Black provides the latest details.
2: Maximum sustained winds coming in at 50 miles per hour. The structure is still very ragged, and it's about 110 miles southwest of Panama. The intensity expected to stay in check. This is expected to remain a tropical storm, as we have a couple of things that are going to hinder its development. We have northeasterly shear and some dry air working on in. Tropical storms, they do not like that. We already have tropical storm watches that are in place from Florida all the way through to Louisiana. And then looking at where we have that tropical storm warning coming in for Alabama, Mississippi, and into Louisiana. And eventually, later on today, it's expected to take more of a westerly jog and stay along or near the Gulf Coast, making it to southeast Louisiana.
1: An Iranian official began meetings today with mediators in Pakistan as diplomats sought to salvage the collapsed interim deal between Iran and the United States, even as both countries continued to launch attacks for a 10th day of renewed fighting. Iran attacked a tanker in the Strait of Hormuz early Tuesday, forcing its crew to abandon the ship, while the United States conducted yet another round of airstrikes targeting the Islamic Republic. Former U.S. Ambassador to NATO, Kurt Volker, says nothing is going to change until there is a regime change in Iran.
3: What we really need is a clear goal and strategy to achieve the goal. Opening the strait could be that, but that's a very difficult military lift and it's going to require permanent American military engagement. I don't think we want that. I think as long as this regime stays in place, we're going to have a problem. They're going to attack shipping. They're going to attack their neighbors. They're going to threaten Israel. They're going to support the proxies. They're going to try to get a nuclear weapon. So I'd like to see a strategy for how we actually get a different regime in Iran.
1: A man has been arrested after an alleged attack on a federal building in New York City. Todd Pyro has more.
4: Officials say 43-year-old Andrew Arabaca was waving a rifle at locals passing by the federal building, which houses immigration officers and officials. This before the suspect was then seen setting off fireworks at the entrance of that building before pouring gasoline on the ground. The suspect tried running away from the scene, but police quickly tackled the suspect and recovered his bag, which they say contained the following: multiple axes, knives, a machete, and what appeared to be two pellet guns, along with a manifesto. New York City Mayor Zohran Mamdani responding to the attack, writing, quote, "What occurred outside 26 Federal Plaza was deeply disturbing."
1: We're starting to see a little bit of pushback against the rampant anti-Semitism that's been infecting the Democrat Party since its growing association with Democrat socialists. But Steve Jordahl reports it may be too little too late.
5: It has become a litmus test and an article of faith within the Democrat Party. Israel is committing a genocide in Gaza, and Jews do not deserve a country of their own. But recently, we've started seeing some political pushback in the party. Last week, Pennsylvania Senator John Fetterman, who has been consistently pro-Israel, said he would leave the party if an anti-Israel plank found its way into the platform.
6: You're pushing, essentially a pro-Hamas candidate that's been anti-American and deeply anti-Israel.
5: And CNN's Van Jones, hardly a moderate, pushed back on Real Time with Bill Maher.
7: I am tired of a set of people on the very far left in the Democratic Party telling us that in order for us to be progressives, we now have to believe ideas that are completely nuts. Israel shouldn't exist. These are terrible ideas.
5: But Gary Bauer of American Values says the Democrat Party is too invested in anti-Semitism to make a genuine turnaround, and specifically because of two policies.
8: One, they are committed to keeping the universities in the hands of the socialist left. And number two, the increased entry into the United States of people from Muslim countries.
5: Bauer says there are voices in the GOP that are starting to compromise when it comes to Israel, but for the most part, they're not being let into the tent.
8: The Republican Party has the sniffles, and it's being treated heavily and quickly. The Democrat Party has a raging fever.
5: I'm Steve Jordahl.
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9: We have 104 here on the Daily Manna Show. Good afternoon, everybody. It's currently 91 degrees here in Haines City. Actually, sun and cloud mix today. About a 25% chance of rain. High around 95, but a nice breeze out there at 10 to 20 miles an hour. Tonight, we got a low of 76. Tomorrow, Generally sunny despite a few afternoon clouds. Low chance tomorrow of rain. High 95 once again tomorrow. Well, under a watchman's report today, going to keep it a little brief. President Trump is meeting right now with the president of Lebanon, Joseph Aoun. And, you know, Lebanon is occupied by Iran. So the government of Lebanon doesn't even have a whole lot of say-so in what goes on over there. Their military is kind of weak. Hezbollah, which is Iran's infiltrated military that's infiltrated not only their land, but their government, is, you know, pretty much controls Lebanon. So, you know, Israel and America try to make deals with Lebanon all they want. Iran's not cooperating one iota. So don't expect to see anything really good come out of there other than words. You're not going to see good deeds because Hezbollah's not going to give up. Iran's not going to let them. The other thing I wanted to cover today, real briefly, is we talked a little bit yesterday about just how important it is to vote, because a lot of things have infiltrated our judiciary and our levels of government at all levels, particularly Satanism and LGBTQ, and they're pushing their agenda everywhere they can. So it's very, very important to vote. So I'm going to go ahead and give you a little bit of information what I pulled up on Polk County, Florida here. If you're listening in the Haines City, Polk County area, here's the details you need to know. If you want to register, it's too late. That deadline was yesterday. But Election Day is Tuesday, August the 18th. Tuesday, August 18th from 7 a.m. to 7 p.m. The polls will be open. The deadline to request a vote by mail ballot is Thursday, August the 6th by 5 p.m. Early voting will be Saturday, August 8th through Saturday, August the 15th from 9 a.m. till 6 p.m. And the deadline to receive, to get your mail-in vote in, is Election Day, August 18th at 7 p.m. So you better get in the mail at least a few days prior to that. And that's about it for I had the election information, and we'll try to do that about once a week as the primary elections are approaching rapidly. And I always just think it's strange to have primaries this late in the year. I always thought primaries were more of a spring thing, but I don't know. Midterms are important, folks. Prepare yourself for it. Well, let's get on back to the music with Claire Lynch, and Your Presence Is My Favorite Gift.

0: The city was cold. My wallet was colder. I needed a new jacket, but the prices downtown were enough to make a grown man cry. Then I got a tip. Uh-huh. Sure. New Life Thrift Store. Thank you. Goodbye. I stepped inside and immediately knew something wasn't right. Shelves full of merchandise, racks filled with clothing, housewares, books. It was a scene worth investigating. Then I saw it. A leather bomber jacket. Clean, classic. The kind of jacket that says, I've solved three mysteries and look good doing it. I turned over the price tag, and that's when the case cracked wide open. I looked around for security cameras. I checked for hidden microphones. I even looked for the police. Nobody seemed concerned. The cashier just smiled and asked,
1: "Would you like a

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0: This is Ruth Ngompo, and I'm listening to Gospel 90.3. We're broadcasting all the way to Togo, West Africa. Hi, Mom!

Amen. Just call on him by third time out. Good advice right there. Well, folks, let me give y'all that lineup. Coming up next at 1:25, we have Unshackled by Pacific Garden Missions. And then at 9 o'clock tonight, we got the Landmark Hour with Dr. Mickey Carter. That's the best preaching around. But before we go, I'd like to extend this invitation from the Lord found in Revelations chapter 3 and verses 20 and 21. Behold, I stand at the door and knock. If any man hear my voice and open the door, I will come in to him and will sup with him and he with me. To him that overcometh, will I grant to sit with me in my throne, even as I also overcame and am set down with my Father in his throne. Well, thank you all once again for tuning in to the Daily Manna Show right here on Gospel 90.3. May God bless you all. And I'm going to leave you with Sitting Around the Table of the Lord by Gold City. Feast on, my friend.

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2: How do you do? Who do you blame when things go wrong and your world falls apart? Your upbringing or circumstances? Some other person, perhaps. Maybe even God. The man in this story blamed everyone but himself when he was arrested for robbery and murder at the age of 17. He was blind to the truth until his heart and mind and life were unshackled.

0: From the crossroads of America and the heart of God, this is Unshackled. True life stories of real people, dramatized and produced in Chicago by Pacific Garden Mission. Although many street people who come to Pacific Garden Mission have given up on themselves, the motto at the mission is still, never give up on them. With minds ravaged by drugs and alcohol and bodies ravaged by neglect, few of the homeless have any idea that they were made in the image of God. But folks at the old lighthouse know. They provide nourishing food, clean clothing, and a safe place to sleep at night, medical and dental treatment if needed, and all without charge. Thus begins the physical restoration of each guest, knowing they are worthy of love, even though they have nothing to offer, prepares the homeless for the greatest gift of all, God's love and forgiveness. And those who accept are unshackled, and like the man in this story, begin a new life and go on to share with others. Now for broadcast around the earth, here is program number 2502 in the series Unshackled, the program that makes you face yourself and think.
1: My poor baby. What's going to happen to your son?
2: I don't know, Mama.
1: The papers call you a murderer. I still can't believe it.
2: I didn't do it, Mama. Shep had the knife. I was going out the door when I turned and saw him stabbing that man. He was crazy, shouting snakes, snakes all over.
1: I can't even believe he would do something like that.
2: Blame the drugs and the booze. We partied for 6 straight days. My brain was all messed up. When we got to the liquor store, we didn't have any money, so we decided to rob the guy.
1: I would have given you money. How could you do that?
2: We were crazy, Mama. At the last minute, I chickened out and tried to call the whole thing off, but it was too late.
1: What does the lawyer say?
2: He thinks I should plead guilty.
1: Why? You didn't do it.
2: But I was there. I was involved. He said I can avoid a trial that way, and they'll reduce the charge from first degree to second degree.
1: I just can't believe it. Where did we go wrong?
0: Last week, we learned how the young man in our story had grown up in a loving family, but one shattered by divorce. Unable to deal with the anger of his parents' separation, he rebelled, stealing, drinking, running away from home. He fathered a child at 16 and was arrested for murder at 17. In this conclusion of a two-part story, Sam Huddleston describes how he was unshackled.
3: How could a kid who grew up in church end up in jail for robbery and murder? I thought about my life in that cell, the shame I had brought on my family. If only I had listened when Daddy begged me to come back home. When the judge sentenced me to prison in Vacaville, my sisters and Mama ran crying from the courtroom. 5 years to life. Me, the grandson of Bryce Huddleston, deputy sheriff. I never expected him to visit me in jail. But he came the night before I was transferred to prison. I had never seen my grandfather cry until that night.
4: Sammy, when you get to prison, you hold your head high and tell the truth to everyone. You're still a Huddleston.
2: I was afraid maybe you'd disown me, Daddy Bryce.
4: You'll always be my grandson, Sammy. Nothing you can do will change that.
2: I'm the first Huddleston with a police record, now a prisoner. I'm sorry, Daddy Bryce.
4: I know. You made a mistake, Sammy, and you have to pay for it. But it doesn't have to be the end of your life. You can change.
2: I'm glad you came to see me, Daddy Bryce.
3: The road to the prison went right past our home. I saw the bedroom window I had climbed out of so many nights looking for freedom. Now I wore chains. September 7th, 1971, I became a number. Then I was transferred to DVI, a prison closer to home for young offenders. One day I was called to the visiting room and my whole family was there. Daddy, my 3 brothers and 2 sisters, my stepmother, even my son Andre.
2: Wow, man, this is great. Look at Andre walking now.
5: How are you doing, son?
2: I'm still alive, Daddy.
5: That bad, huh?
2: Oh, man. This place is called Gladiator School, and I can see why. You never saw so many fights. Some guys get killed.
5: Mm-hmm. We're praying for you, Sammy.
2: I need it, let me tell you.
6: Wait, what do you do all day?
2: Survive. I started working in the cafeteria, but that place was crazy. You give a guy too much and the guards get on your case. You don't give enough and the con gets after you. I've seen him jump right over the steam table and beat the poor guy who's serving.
6: Oh, you better watch yourself, Sammy.
2: I do. I work out with weights, too.
5: What kind of work do you do?
2: I'm a clerk on the shipping dock. I earn $10.50 a month. Can you believe it? Man, I wish I was back at home raising pigs with you, Daddy.
5: You been to any kind of church service, son?
2: There's chapel on Sunday morning.
5: Read your Bible, Sammy. God will help you get through this.
2: As far as I knew, God had never helped me. Several times I had to fight to protect myself, even from black guys. I learned there was no one I could trust, and I hated everyone. The only place I felt safe was locked in my cell at night. Every Sunday when I turned into the chapel, I faced derision from the blacks.
7: Hey, boy, leave that white man's religion alone. Hey, haven't you been held down enough? Come on with us, brother, and be set free.
2: What you talking about?
7: Islam, man. We're black Muslims.
2: I gave in to the pressure and started attending the Muslim services and reading the Quran. I liked the ideas I heard, and when my family came to visit, I tried my new beliefs on my grandmother, Mama Carrie.
8: Your mama say you got your high school diploma in here, baby. She is real proud of you.
2: I did it in 6 months, too, Mama Carrie.
8: That's good. That's real good.
2: Mama Carrie, how come you press your hair with a hot comb?
8: What, baby?
2: How come you and Mama press your hair straight?
8: It looks good that way.
2: That's not the reason. It's because you want to be white.
8: What's wrong with you, boy?
2: The church has us fooled. The true religion is Islam. Black people who go to church are still slaves to the white man. Not me. I reject the white man's God. It's his fault I'm here.
8: Sammy, you know better than that. You in here because you done wrong. I'll be praying for you, baby.
2: I thought time would dim the horror of my crime. But night after night, I woke up hearing the cries of the man who died. Day after day, I lived with the consequences. Then Daddy wrote me saying my grandfather was in the hospital with cancer. One day they called me to the control center and told me my grandfather was dead. Daddy Bryce gone. How could it be? He and Daddy were the only men I ever respected. 3 days later, a guard went with me to attend the funeral. The church was full, and after the service, we walked up to say goodbye to Daddy Bryce, who lay with his Stetson hat resting on his hands. I remember how tall he always looked in his sheriff's uniform. I thought about how hard he worked to make a good name for the family and how I had destroyed it. I'm gonna make you proud of me, Daddy Bryce. I'm gonna build our name back up. I don't know how, but I'm gonna be the person you believed in.
9: Oh, Daddy. Life would never be the same without you.
2: I'm gonna change, Daddy. I don't know how, but I'm gonna change. You'll see. I'm gonna make you proud. After 18 months in prison, I went before the parole board. Two men who humiliated me, then denied my parole. Right away, I asked for and was given a transfer to the forest fighting unit in the Sierras, manned by inmates. There, I worked in the kitchen with a silent, mean-looking dude. One day, he surprised me by talking.
10: I had a visitor yesterday. Some guy I didn't even know.
2: Yeah?
10: Can you believe that? Guy comes up to me, don't know me from Adam.
2: It's a long way up here.
10: 3 hours up, 3 hours back. Ain't that something?
2: Well, how come? Why'd he come to see you?
10: It's some program that matches up us with one of them. Said he just wants to be a friend. He's coming back next month. Ain't that something?
2: That's good, Jesse.
10: He'll do it, too. He'll come.
2: Mm-hmm.
3: The way he talked, that was the first visitor he'd ever had. Most inmates didn't get many visitors, and I began to appreciate my family even more because they still visited, even though I was further away. I was also allowed to call home on Thursday evenings for 30 minutes. Easter morning came, and as usual, I was working out with weights.
11: Hey, Sammy, how about you going to church with me?
7: You know I don't go to church. That's for Whitey and the guys who want to be slaves to Whitey.
11: Come on, Sammy, it's Easter.
7: I don't care what day it is. I'm free of all that mumbo-jumbo. It's all lies anyway.
11: You know, Sam, when we were at DVI, you dared me to smoke dope with you, and I did. How come you won't go to church with me? Are you scared?
7: Scared? Scared of what, man? Leave me alone.
11: I won't leave you alone unless you go to church with me.
3: I went with him and sat in the pew regretting my decision. Church reminded me of Daddy, and the kind of daddy I was to my own son. The contrast was brutal. Daddy was always there for me. I was never there for Andre. The rest of the week I was miserable, thinking about my son. Would he be ashamed of me? Would he pretend he didn't know me? I was so troubled by dark thoughts, I almost missed my call time on Thursday. When I did call, Mama didn't answer.
7: Come on, Mama. My one phone call all week and she's got to be doing something more important. Something else is always more important to Mama. No wonder I ended up here. I can always count on Daddy. Unless he's at church. Church always comes first. It was his church growing that drove Mama away. Somebody's got to be home.
3: I dialed every cousin, every friend I could think of, but nobody answered. I had been forgotten. Another man was waiting to use the phone, so I went outside. And then I did something that forever changed my life.
0: In a moment, Sam will tell us about that.
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3: I flopped down on the grass and looked at the stars. Where was God, who was supposed to be there when you needed him? He was no different from the others who failed me over the years. Mama who went away, my friends who got me to drink, George who snitched on me. It was their fault. It was God's fault too. Then I seemed to hear God speaking to my heart saying, "How long are you going to blame others for the choices you made, Sam?" God? Is that you? God? I don't even know if you really exist, but Daddy says you do. And if it's all true, like Daddy says, God, I'm not...

0: God, if you're real, and if you'll help me, I'm going to be different. I wrote a letter to Daddy, telling him I had made the first real prayer of my life. That night I slept through without waking to the screams of a nightmare. I started reading my Bible and tried to quit swearing. Before going to bed at night, I even got down on my knees to pray like Daddy taught me. When Daddy came to visit me that month, he almost ran over the guard in his haste to grab me in a big bear hug.
1: 19 years! 19 years since the day you were born, I've been praying.
0: Good thing you did, Daddy.
1: You reading the Bible?
0: Sure am. I got a long way to go, though. I'm trying to clean up my language, too.
1: Good. God expects us to live holy lives.
0: I didn't know how much I swore until I tried to stop.
1: Get into the Bible study, son. Church, fellowship, all that helps.
0: I'll tell you what helps. The chaplain has a group that meets once a week, and we talk about everything.
1: That's good, Sammy. The devil's gonna try to get you back, and you gotta be strong in the Lord. Stay in the Word.
0: I know. I felt really bad the first time I lost my temper. Then I went back to my bunk and read 1 John chapter 1, verse 9.
1: If we confess our sins, he is faithful and just to forgive us our sins and to cleanse us from all unrighteousness.
0: That's it. Man, you sure know the Bible, Daddy.
1: It's the only way, son. The Psalms say, "Thy word is a lamp unto my feet and a light unto my path."
0: Daddy, I want you to know I'm really glad you never gave up on me.
1: Neither did God, son. He's always there, whether you know it or not.
0: The more I learned about Jesus, the more I wanted to tell someone about him. One day, when the cook was going on about his women, I asked him if he knew Jesus. He ran out of the kitchen as if he were on fire, and the next day someone else was assigned to help him. Several weeks later, I met him in the yard. Say, man, I'm sorry I freaked out on you. I'm a new Christian, and I don't know how to tell people about God. You were the first person I ever talked to about the Lord, except for the chaplain and my daddy.
2: How come you wanted to be a Christian?
0: All my life, I've been blaming other people for my problems. I blame God, my parents, white folks, everyone I knew, except me. Things got so bad, I couldn't even sleep at night.
2: Me neither.
0: So finally, one night, I was here by myself in the yard.
2: Right here at Sierra?
0: Right here where we're standing. And it was like God said, "Hey man, when are you going to take responsibility for your own life?"
2: Is God real?
0: Yeah, man. Listen, all I know is I got this smile inside that I never had before, which I don't understand how it got there.
2: Hey, can I become a Christian?
0: Sure.
2: When?
0: I guess now. Just tell God it's your own fault you messed up and ask him to help you to change. Tell him that you want him to take over your life. He prayed right there, crying as he did, and I cried with him. Other inmates, learning that I believed in Christ and read the Bible, would ridicule me, trying to get me to fight. God always gave me the right words to say to get through those situations. Then I came up for parole again.
3: Hey, Sam, what happened?
0: I got shot down another year.
3: Oh, sorry, man.
0: Sorry didn't do it. God did.
3: Hey, don't blame God. Remember the thief on the cross? Jesus saved him, but he still had to pay for his crime. So do you.
0: I don't care. I quit. I'm not serving God anymore.
3: Are you sure you ever were? Or did you expect him to serve you?
0: No, man. I really meant business.
3: Then you've got to stick to your guns. You did the crime, so you must do the time.
0: You're right, bro. I won't quit. Sink or swim, I'm gonna go all the way.
4: Another year passed, another denial of parole. Daddy told everyone about the change in me, and I was invited to speak at the church I went to as a young boy. The authorities let me go with an escort. The church was packed, and I stood and talked about the prodigal son. Like the prodigal son, I went to a far country, as far as you can get from the things I heard in this church and the things my daddy taught me. I wasted my inheritance and ended up living in a pigsty, starving for real food. But let me tell you, my family never stopped praying for me, and they never stopped loving me. And God never gave up on me either. That's right, because the Bible says God is not willing that any should perish, not even someone like me. In Luke chapter 15, verse 18, the prodigal son said, I will arise and go to my father, and will say unto him, Father, I have sinned against heaven and before thee, and am no more worthy to be called thy son. Make me as one of thy hired servants. And what did the father do? When he saw his son coming a long way off, he ran to meet him. And that's what God does. The minute you admit you're a sinner, he's there ready to forgive, because Christ died for us.

0: Sam is free. Some folks don't think he'll make it. But you and he are going to make liars out of them. Thank you, Lord, for giving me back my son.
1: Living a normal life was not easy, but God is faithful, and so was my daddy. Through my work, I met a pastor who invited me to speak in his church. And while I was speaking, I saw a woman whose property I had vandalized as a youth. From the pulpit, I asked her forgiveness and felt such healing that I began going to others, asking forgiveness. Then I met and fell in love with the pastor's sister, Linda.
2: How was your day, Sam?
1: Not bad. An old buddy came to see me at work, heard I got religion and wanted to see for himself.
2: What did you tell him?
1: The truth. I told him not one of the old crowd came to see me in prison, but Jesus was always there. I told him I didn't drink, I didn't do drugs, didn't even smoke cigarettes anymore.
2: You ever feel tempted, Sam?
1: Once I stood in front of the beer case at the store and wondered if it tasted the same.
2: Yes, and what held you back?
1: I remembered the sound of the cell door slamming shut. Man, I don't ever want to go back to prison.
2: You won't, Sam. You have the Lord now.
1: Linda and I were married, and she encouraged me to go back to school because I wanted to serve God with my life. I had many doubts about going to Bible college because prison had shattered my self-confidence, and I was a very poor reader. But Linda had faith, so off we went to Santa Cruz, where I was in over my head. I quit!
2: You what?
1: I said I quit. I just failed my third straight exam today. What makes a minister anyway? Education? No way. I don't need an education to be a preacher. God can use anybody in anything.
2: You're right. I remember reading in the Old Testament how God used a jackass to speak to a prophet.
1: So?
2: So you're right. God can use anybody. But he also used Paul, a very educated man.
1: Uh-huh. So?
2: So you can be a jackass or you can be a Paul. Whatever you choose, I'll still love you and stand beside you.
1: How could I fail with a wife like that? Even so, I would have failed except for Christ and a kind professor who let me talk out my frustrations and fears. I graduated, went to seminary, and worked as a youth pastor for 7 years. Then I went into full-time prison ministry, the same program that sent a visitor to the cook at Sierra Camp. I have been head of that program since 1988 and have met with pastors, business people, government officials, even President Reagan. But I still felt awkward around my own family until I went to a family reunion 1 year.
0: We never had a family member meet a president, Sammy. Everybody wants you to share. Tell them what it was like.
1: I feel more embarrassed than proud, Daddy. I hurt a lot of people in our family.
0: I know that, son, but they forgive you.
1: Maybe I need to make sure of that. Listen, everybody, I want to tell you something. The prodigal son left home and came to his senses, but only after he had destroyed the family name. There's my Uncle Samuel. I'm the only nephew named after him, and I shamed his name. Uncle Samuel, will you forgive me? I'm asking each and every one of you to forgive me for the pain and shame I brought you. I wouldn't be here except for your love and support. Most of all, I wouldn't be here except for Jesus. He paid for my sins on the cross.
3: Samuel, we love you.
1: Thank you, Jesus. Thank you, Lord.
4: Who but the Lord Jesus Christ could bring such a change in Sam Huddleston's life, restoring relationships, giving him a ministry, helping others? Friend, God has a wonderful plan for your life too, but until you come to him in repentance, you will never know that plan or his peace. The Bible says in John chapter 1, verse 12, "But as many as received him, to them gave he power to become the sons of God, even to them that believe on his name." Read the Bible and find a church that teaches from the Bible.
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1: American Family News, I'm Rusty Pugh. The Treasury Department is cracking down on millions of dollars going to dead people. Connor Hansen reports.
2: Treasury says it's already flagged 5,000 payments that add up to nearly $100 million. And yes, that's all money that could have been going to dead people or potentially worse, people using their names. Now, the Treasury Department says it does have a new system in place across the government to stop these kinds of payments before the money leaves government coffers. They have screened hundreds of millions of payments and trillions of dollars. Treasury Secretary Scott Bessent on Mornings with Maria said they're hoping to track down hundreds of millions more in fraud by the end of the year.
1: Arizona is holding its primary elections today, and the Democratic Socialists of America are hoping to notch more wins after several progressive challengers successfully ousted establishment-backed Democrats in other states. Michigan Republican Representative Lisa McClain accuses Democrats of trying to hide the fact that they're communists.
3: They soften the language. They invent nicer labels. They call themselves Democratic Socialists.
1: New Orleans is now under a tropical storm warning and a storm surge watch in expectation of wind, rain, and storm surge from Tropical Storm Bertha.
4: Residents in New Orleans are getting ready to endure flooding to be caused by the approaching Tropical Storm Bertha.
5: The water is ridiculous. You know, that's pretty much the whole city, really.
4: As they build sandbag barriers to hold back the usual rising waters caused when cyclones hit the city, notoriously below sea level, New Orleans will once again rely on its pumping stations. Randy Heyman directs the city's water and sewer board.
6: We are prepared, and I take every major rainstorm and every small rainstorm as a test.
4: New Orleans and Lake Pontchartrain could see a storm surge as high as 3 feet. In Miami, Eben Brown, Fox News.
1: The U.S. and Iran continue trading attacks following the killing of several American service members deployed to Jordan. Aisha Hosni has more from the White House.
7: The president is weighing whether or not he's going to expand this conflict, but the Iranians already are saying that they have totally waged a full-scale war with the U.S. In fact, this morning, there were strikes into Bahrain. Sirens were going off inside of that country as Iran began firing at U.S. targets there. Iran also lodging missiles and drones at Jordan and Kuwait's power and water plants overnight. There's also a maritime report out this morning that a tanker in the Strait of Hormuz was hit by an unknown projectile off the coast of Oman. A crew had to abandon the vessel, getting into a lifeboat for safety.
1: And finally, the Department of Education recently took a stand on social media against two far-left podcasters who called homeschooling a, quote, fundamental crazy Christian problem.
8: When the two hosts of the I've Had It podcast went on a rant about homeschooling in this country, the official Department of Education account on X quickly responded, coming to defend homeschooling. The account responded by saying, quote, homeschoolers like the winner of the Presidential 1776 Award have demonstrated their ability to succeed at the highest level time and time again. The proven value of homeschooling should never be dismissed as trickle-down stupidity. The only thing that is stupid is your ignorance. Will Estrada is the senior counsel at the Homeschool Legal Defense Association. He says that it is hard to overstate how huge the Department of Education coming to defend homeschooling really is.
9: They've weighed in defending homeschooling, advocating for homeschooling. It's very welcome, and it's not something we've seen before.
8: Estrada, a homeschool graduate himself, says that the podcast comments come from a worldview of, quote, seeing children as a burden and not a blessing. He cited a study by Dr. Lindsay Burke called Bringing Education Home. The study found that homeschoolers perform on par or in some cases better academically than their public school counterparts. He also debunked the theory that the podcasters attempted to make, saying that only the far right, Christians, and MAGA supporters are homeschooling their kids.
9: 4.5 million kids are being educated by their parents at home, and it really cuts across every race, demographic, socioeconomic status as parents choose what's best for their children's education.
8: I'm Caleb Castile.
1: 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I'm Rusty Pugh.
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1: We don't know it all then, brother. We're going to know as we are known, the scripture says. 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
1: For American Family News, I'm Robert Thornton. The president of Lebanon met today with President Donald Trump in the Oval Office amid an escalation in the war in Iran. Here's Fox's Peter Ducey.
2: During an Oval Office sit-down, the president revealed that he isn't just trying direct diplomacy by talking to other world leaders. He is willing to try direct diplomacy by talking to terror group leaders, and he revealed

0: revealed this in the context of a meeting designed to try to figure out how to stop the war between Israel and Hezbollah in Lebanon.
1: I would speak to Hezbollah. Yeah. I speak to everybody. I'll speak to people that a lot of people think I shouldn't be speaking to, and things work out.
0: President Trump has also announced every time Iran kills an American soldier, they will pay for that killing many times over. This directive has been passed on to the Secretary of War, Pete Hegseth.
2: The Iran-backed Houthis in Yemen announced a blockade of Saudi shipping in the Red Sea, potentially adding to the economic disruption caused by the closure of the Strait of Hormuz. Tropical storm Bertha is beginning to turn westward. The National Hurricane Center says tropical storm conditions are spreading over portions of the Florida panhandle. The storm is expected to produce total rainfall amounts of 2 to 4 inches, with isolated higher totals around 6 inches through Thursday along the central Gulf Coast from western Florida into southern Louisiana. Little change in strength is expected today, and gradual weakening is forecast tomorrow through Friday. Monitor local media outlets for the latest. Border Patrol says smugglers are using rideshare apps to transport illegal aliens. Here's Fox's Brooke Taylor.
3: We know that illegal crossings are at historic lows, but Border Patrol has an urgent warning. They're saying that they're seeing an increase in smugglers and cartels using these rideshare services to move illegal migrants deeper into the U.S. So we spoke exclusively with Border Patrol agents in El Paso about this. They say criminal organizations are using legitimate drivers to keep cartel members away from law enforcement. Agents warning drivers to be suspicious of pickup requests in remote areas, third-party bookings, or passengers who look dirty, anxious, or arrive in groups.
2: U.S. Customs and Border Protection says suspicious activity should be reported to law enforcement hotlines. The Texas Tribune reports that Democrat U.S. Senate candidate James Tallarico pledged $25 million for black voter outreach at a sometimes tense Houston town hall on Sunday. The Democrat nominee faced pointed questions from some voters and was confronted by a political content creator who said, quote, "You cannot win without us." Tallarico fielded questions for over an hour. A British-born Christian political scientist says the United Kingdom's new prime minister will have to avoid repeating some of the mistakes of his predecessor if he hopes to turn his country's stagnant economy around. More from AFN's Chad Groening.
4: Andy Burnham has become the seventh British prime minister in the past 10 years. The self-described socialist replaces Keir Starmer as leader of the governing Labour Party. Starmer was forced out by a rebellion within his party. Burnham has called for more public control of key sectors. Dr. Glenn Doerr is chair of history and government and professor of international studies at Cedarvale University, who was born and raised in the United Kingdom.
5: In terms of his public perception and political positions, he's likely to be a very left-wing leader. I think he's going to be fortunate in a way because he was not in national politics and not tied to Keir Starmer and his cabinet, that maybe he'll be given a new opportunity by President Trump on the global stage.
4: But Doerr says he'll have to be cautious.
5: He'll have to avoid repeating some of the mistakes of Starmer. And he really will have to work hard in terms of improving Britain's economy. Turning things around has been, at least compared to the U.S. economy, a lot of stagnation in the U.K., and he'll have to work at that. And he really only has 3 years because there is another general election that will have to occur by mid-2029.
4: I'm Chad Groening.
2: A check of Wall Street before we go. Stocks were up as of early afternoon. West Texas Intermediate crude was also up at about $85 a barrel. That is all our time for this version of the news. You can see more news at AFN.net.

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1: 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And now, here's Dr. Hester.
2: And welcome to our broadcast today. 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I am your host, Scott Hester. It's a blessing to be with you today. And we do trust that you are living your life on higher ground and that you are experiencing the blessings of the Lord in your life. You can be gathering your things together now, something to write with and something to write on, and your King James Bible. We'll find our place today in the book of 1 Thessalonians chapter 1. And we'll read a portion of scripture from there, 1 Thessalonians chapter 1. In just a moment, as we begin a new Bible study, we'll introduce the title and share with you for the next few moments some things from the book of 1 Thessalonians chapter 1. So you can be turning there. While you're turning there, the gospel must be given. And the most important thing is the gospel. And as this program goes around the world, the Bible teaches us that man is a sinner and that we're born sinners. Now, that's the bad news. The Bible says, for all have sinned and come short of the glory of God. The Bible says there's none righteous, no, not one. In order for a person to be justified in the eyes of a holy God, the first thing they must do is they must realize that they are a sinner. The Bible teaches us there's a payment for sin. Romans chapter 6 and verse 23, the Bible says, for the wages of sin is death, that's separation from God, but the gift of God is eternal life through Jesus Christ our Lord. So the Bible teaches us that we're sinners. The Bible teaches us that God has a gift, and that gift is eternal life. And that gift of eternal life, it's not through church membership. It's not through the sacraments. It's not through counting beads. It's not through baptism. It's not through good works. The Bible teaches us this. The gift of God is eternal life through Jesus Christ, our Lord. Acts chapter 4 and verse number 12, the Bible is clear that there's none other name under heaven given among men whereby we must be saved, and that name is Jesus. So in order for a person to be saved, in order for a person to be born again, in order for a person to be justified in the eyes of a holy God, they must, number one, realize that they are a sinner. They must realize, number two, there's a payment for sin, but God offers eternal life through Jesus Christ. Romans chapter 5 and verse 8, the Bible says, but God commendeth his love

0: toward us, and that while we were yet sinners, Christ died for us. And so God sent his Son to come to this earth. Jesus lived a perfect life. He came as the supreme sacrifice. He died on the cross. And the Bible teaches us that when he died on the cross, he paid our sin debt. And the Bible is clear that the gospel is the death, the burial, and the resurrection of Jesus Christ. And Jesus paid our sin debt on the cross of Calvary. Now, there are not many ways to be saved. There is just one, and that is by realizing that a person is a sinner, by realizing that there's a payment for sin, but Jesus paid the sin debt. And then by faith, accept what Jesus Christ did on the cross of Calvary and trust him as your Savior and invite him to come into your heart. Now, if you can't think back to an event that took place like I just described for you, then today is the day of salvation. Would you realize your need of him today? Would you realize you're a sinner? Would you realize Jesus paid your sin debt? And then would you, by faith, trust him as your personal Savior and invite him to come into your heart? Romans chapter 10, verse 13, "For whosoever shall call upon the name of the Lord shall be saved." We believe with our heart, we confess with our mouth today. If you have never trusted Jesus, our prayer is that through this broadcast and other good broadcasts on this radio station, that you would do so before it's eternally too late. We find ourselves in the book of 1 Thessalonians. Look with me in verse number 5, 1 Thessalonians chapter 5. The Bible says this. Here's the Apostle Paul writing to the believers at Thessalonica, and he says this, "For our gospel came not unto you in word only, but also in power and in the Holy Ghost and in much assurance, as ye know what manner of men we were among you for your sake. And you became followers of us and of the Lord, having received the word in much affliction with joy of the Holy Ghost, so that ye were in samples to all that believe in Macedonia and Achaia. For from you sounded out the word of the Lord, not only in Macedonia and Achaia, but also in every place. Your faith to Godward is spread abroad, so that we need not to speak anything. For they themselves show of us what manner of entering in we had unto you, and how ye turned to God from idols to serve the living and true God, and to wait for his Son from heaven, whom he raised from the dead, even Jesus, which delivered us from the wrath to come." Now, there's a lot in these few verses, and the title today of the Bible study for the next couple of broadcasts is just simply this: what are we to do with the gospel? We're going to look at the text and all of chapter 1 we're going to study. And chapter 1 has only 10 verses in it in total. And so I would encourage you to read through chapter 1 and to follow along as we study today. But the Apostle Paul made two visits to the city called Thessalonica. The first visit was during his second missionary journey. That is in Acts chapter 17. You can read about that, and we'll go there in our Bible study as we progress through chapter 1. But he made his first journey to the city of Thessalonica during his second missionary journey. Then on his third missionary journey, according to Acts chapter 20, verses 3 through 6, he went back there again. Now, after his first visit to the city of Thessalonica, he sat down and he penned, by inspiration of the Holy Spirit of God, 1st and 2nd Thessalonians from the city of Corinth. So I want you to look with me for just a moment in verse number 1, and we will see a little bit of the background. Verse 1 says this: "Paul and Silvanus and Timotheus unto the church of the Thessalonians, which is in God the Father and in the Lord Jesus Christ, grace be unto you and peace from God our Father and the Lord Jesus Christ." So in verse number 1, the Bible teaches us that he is writing on behalf of himself, Silvanus, which is Silas, and Timotheus, which is, of course, Timothy. And in verse number 2, the Bible teaches us that they are praying for the church at Thessalonica. Look in verse 2, "We give thanks to God always for you all, making mention of you in our prayers. So he's writing on behalf of himself and Silas and Timothy, and he tells the church, we're praying for you folks there at Thessalonica. And then look at verse number 3. They are remembering some things about the believers at Thessalonica. In verse number 3, the Bible says, remembering without ceasing the work of faith, labor of love, and patience of hope in our Lord Jesus Christ in the sight of God and our Father. So verse number 3 teaches us that there are three things that Paul and Silas and Timothy are remembering about the believers at Thessalonica. The first one is this, the work of faith. Notice the phrase, the work of faith. This has to do with salvation. Now, it's clear in the Word of God that we are not saved by works. Ephesians teaches us, for by grace are ye saved through faith. This is the work of faith within them that is done by the Spirit of God. If you were to take the phrase work of faith and you were to drop down to verse number 9, and if you were to notice the phrase in verse number 9, in the middle part of the verse, how ye turn to God from idols. You can connect verse number 9 and verse number 3 concerning the work of faith. This is the work of salvation concerning the Holy Spirit of God that works in the life of the believer. So the Bible is teaching us here that the Apostle Paul, Timothy, and Silas are remembering the work of faith, that is the work of salvation that happened within them by the Spirit of God. The second thing we see in verse number 3, not only the work of faith, but the labor of love. And the labor of love has to do with service. Once again, we're connecting the dots with verse number 9. If you look at verse number 9, the Bible says in verse number 9, how ye turn to God from idols to serve. Notice the word serve, to serve the living and true God. So the work of faith has to do with salvation. The labor of love has to do with service. And then if you look in verse number 3 again, the Bible says, patience of hope. Now, what is the patience of hope? Well, if you look in verse number 10, we'll connect the dots there, and to wait for his son from heaven. The Bible teaches us in the book of Titus that we are looking for that blessed hope. This is Christ's return. This is the rapture. And so the Apostle Paul is remembering these three things about these beloved believers here at Thessalonica. In verse number 5, we see the impact of the gospel. Look what the Bible says, for our gospel came not unto you in word only, but also in power, and in the Holy Ghost, and in much assurance, as ye know what manner of men we were among you for your sakes. We see the impact of the gospel and how that the gospel was passed to them. But let's define, first of all, what the gospel is. If you look in 1 Corinthians chapter 15, the Apostle Paul defines what the gospel is. In 1 Corinthians chapter 15 and verse 1, moreover, brethren, I declare unto you the gospel, which I preached unto you, which also ye have received, and wherein you stand, by which also ye are saved, if ye keep in memory what I preached unto you, unless ye have believed in vain. For I delivered unto you, first of all, that which I also received, how that Christ died for our sins according to the Scriptures, that he was buried and rose again the third day according to the Scriptures. That is a definition of the gospel, 1 Corinthians 15, verses 1 through 4. The definition of the gospel is the death, the burial, and the resurrection of Jesus Christ. Now in 1 Thessalonians chapter 1 and verse number 5, the Bible teaches us that the gospel came to them in four different ways. Number one, look at your Bibles. In verse 5, the Bible says, for the gospel came not unto you in word only. Now, understand what that's saying. The word there is the spoken word, but the Bible doesn't say that the gospel did not come to them in word. The Bible says the gospel did not come to them in word only, so the Bible is teaching us here that the gospel did come to them in word, but that was not the only way it came to them. This is the spoken word, and so the Bible came to them in word. This is the spoken word. And then the next word that we see that I want you to pay attention to is the word power. Romans chapter 1, verse 16, the Bible says, the Apostle Paul wrote this, "For I am not ashamed of the gospel of Christ, for it is the power of God unto salvation, to everyone that believeth, to the Jew first, and also to the Greek." So there's power in the gospel. The gospel came to them in word. The gospel came to them in power. The Bible teaches us that the gospel came to them in the Holy Ghost. And I want you to take your Bibles and find your place in the book of 1 Corinthians chapter number 2. And I want you to look in verses 12 and 13. And we're running out of time. Let me read these verses quickly. The Bible says, "Now we have received not the spirit of the world, but the spirit which is of God, that we might know the things that are freely given to us of God, which things also we speak, not in the words which man's wisdom teacheth, but which the Holy Ghost teacheth, comparing spiritual things with spiritual." So the gospel came to the believers at Thessalonica in word, in power, in the Holy Ghost, and according to verse number 5 of 1 Thessalonians chapter 1, in much assurance. Blessed assurance, Jesus is mine. The Apostle Paul talked about that assurance to Timothy in 2 Timothy chapter 1 and verse number 2. What we learn from verse number 5 is just simply this, as we close the program, that the gospel was passed to the believers at Thessalonica. Now, somewhere along the lines, if you're listening and you're saved, the gospel was passed to you as well. And we'll look at that in the next broadcast. Until the next time we meet, may the Lord bless you as you serve Him. Have a good day.
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2: With SRN News, I'm Bob Agnew in Washington. The president is welcoming another world leader to the White House today. The president continuing to promise that every soldier's death caused by Iran, meanwhile, will be avenged.
3: The U.S. military striking targets in Iran for a 10th night in a row in retaliation for Iran attacking a base in Jordan and killing three U.S. soldiers, including a 19-year-old woman from Carrollton, Texas, and a 25-year-old man from Hawaii.
4: We feel very badly, but you know, those great people, those great patriots were out there fighting that Iran cannot have a nuclear weapon.
3: Laura Winters reporting.
2: And Tropical Storm Bertha strengthened in the Gulf of America and was moving slowly toward the Florida Panhandle and Alabama. We get this forecast from Philip Pappin at the National Hurricane Center.
5: We do have tropical storm watches and warnings in effect for portions of the Florida Panhandle, coastal Alabama, Mississippi, and then also the Louisiana coastline. And in fact, the city of New Orleans, the metro area, is currently under a tropical storm watch.
2: House Majority Leader Steve Scalise warns Democrat socialists are on the ballot this November.
6: And you're seeing it play out in cities like New York, but it's coming to a town near you.
2: And he says it's important Republicans turn out to vote. The Women's Tennis Association introducing one-off mandatory gene testing for all players.
7: It's a requirement to compete at the 2028 Los Angeles Olympics. The WTA has updated its women's eligibility policy to include gender screening based on biological sex this week to preserve the integrity of women's professional tennis and maintain fair competition conditions for all players. The new policy takes the organization in line with the eligibility policy introduced by the IOC in March to align with President Trump's executive order on sports ahead of the 2028 Olympics. Keith Peters, Washington.
2: This is SRN News. A freed Chinese pastor speaking out about his ordeal. Correspondent Michael Harrington has a report.
8: Ezra Jin is living in California after spending almost a year in prison for running an underground church in China, finally being set free after President Trump urged Chinese leader Xi Jinping to do so. Jin says the Communist Party has no reason to fear believers, telling the Wall Street Journal, quote, "These Christians love their nation. They only want to worship God peacefully according to the Bible and to serve others, especially the poor, the disabled, and the elderly." Michael Harrington reporting.
2: Lutheran World Relief is mobilizing an emergency response to help families impacted by catastrophic flooding across the state of Texas. Ministry officials say they're focused on providing emergency shelter, safe drinking water, food.

0: assistance, medical care, cleanup supplies, and support for families displaced by all the high water. More flooding this year like the one that killed so many people last year at a girls' camp. This is SRN News. President Trump's got an ongoing battle with a New York Times journalist, and it's not over yet.
1: Officials are looking to acquire phone records of New York Times journalists in an effort to unmask sources. A court document says President Donald Trump's administration sought New York Times journalists' phone records and even those of some of their relatives in an attempt to unmask the confidential sources of the reporters.
0: That is Haima Panjwani reporting. The president has imposed 50% tariffs on most Canadian goods, declaring that Canada has unfairly discriminated against American makers of autos, alcohol, and dairy products. The administration says Canada was one of the only nations other than China that retaliated against the previous tariffs and must be held accountable as a result. Despite higher oil prices pegged to increase tensions in the Strait of Hormuz, things are booming on Wall Street. The Dow's up close to 400 points. More of these stories at srnnews.com.

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Have you had a rough day? Are you feeling down? Do you need a pick-me-up, a good laugh, or a catchy song? Well, look no further. 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

0: 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Oh, it's freezing in here. What's going on? I can see my breath.
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1: 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Hosted by veteran ladies conference speaker and the editor of Christian Womanhood magazine, Mrs. Loretta Walker. The closer a woman's heart is to the heart of God, the better able she is to thrive in her relationships with others. In that spirit, here's the host of CW Today, Mrs. Loretta Walker.
2: I encourage you today to stop making things so personal. There's so many times people say and do things to you and you think they did that on purpose. They're trying to make me feel this way. Oh, I can't even tell you all the number of opportunities I've had to take things personally. Why? In a store recently, a clerk looked at me exasperated like, "What's your problem?" Because I couldn't find something. You know, I had been up and down the aisle several times and I couldn't find it. And that clerk stopped what she was doing and in a huff walked over and said, "Right there it is." And I could tell she was trying to tell me, "You're stupid because you couldn't find it." But you know what? I decided not to take it personally. You know, I just said, "You know what? It's okay. You know, I really did try. I gave it my all and it's okay." Then another time I went out to eat with somebody and I paid the bill and I don't know why, but I forgot to leave a tip. And so somehow the Holy Spirit the next morning reminded me of going and somehow he reminded me that I hadn't given a tip. So I walked back. I drove over to where that restaurant was and I asked for the waitress and she was there. And when I gave her the tip, I said, "I came in here yesterday and I forgot to leave a tip and I want to make sure you knew that I did want to give you one." And I can't even tell you how funny she looked at me. She made me almost feel like I was retarded for doing that, you know, but I just said, "You know what? I'm not going to take it personally. I'm just going to do right and not worry about what she might be thinking about me." You know, I don't know what she's thinking, but the way she was looking at me, it made me feel like, "Oh, you're a retarded girl." I know one time I was in a Sam's Club and I came out and there was a thing of water underneath my cart. And I got to I put everything in my vehicle and all of a sudden I looked and saw that water and I realized I hadn't paid for it. So I walked all the way back in the Sam's Club, which, you know, you have to show back then you had to show your card. And I went up and I told the people I have to pay for this because I took it out without it. They looked at me like, "I can't believe anybody would do this." And I'm sure it's because there's not that many people that are honest, but it can have a tendency to make you feel really stupid. The Bible says in Proverbs 14:29, "He that is slow to wrath is of great understanding, but he that is hasty of spirit." Now, hasty of spirit means you let everything that comes your way affect you. Hasty of spirit, like what people say, you let it affect you. But he that is hasty of spirit exalteth folly. See, he knows his own.

0: folly and the folly of man. He knows people are human, you know, but when you just are hasty of spirit and everything everybody says to you, you let them affect your spirit and let them affect how you feel about yourself. You know, that's making things way too personal. I know somebody that all their growing up years, they felt like everybody made them feel like they were stupid. Now, maybe they aren't the wisest person in the world. Maybe they said things they shouldn't have said and showed, you know, a little bit of being unwise. But who is going to live their life remembering how people treated them growing up? And for you to allow yourself to be hasty of spirit just because those people are looking at you funny or they're trying to make you feel a certain way, I don't even know if they're really trying to do it. I think it just happens. And who knows, but some of this stuff that you take personal is not because of how they're making you feel, but because of how you feel about yourself. You know, I'm just always going to work on not making it personal. And I hope today, if something happens and somebody tries, you know, they almost make you feel a certain way, you stop yourself and say, hey, I am not going to be hasty of spirit. I am not going to take it personally. Because I know you'd be better off if you didn't. Rejoice in the Lord always. And again, I say rejoice.
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1: For American Family News, I'm Robert Thornton. Secretary of War Pete Hegseth appeared before members of a Senate Appropriations Committee to sell President Donald Trump's nearly $88 billion supplemental funding request, a large chunk of which would be used to help the U.S. militarily in Iran. Hegseth said that there are many reasons for the budget, both foreign and domestic.
2: If we don't make critical investments right now in tech, in compute, in AI, in autonomy, in space, our adversaries who are already making these types of investments could outpace us.
1: Democrats are looking to block the funding request and say the U.S.-Iran conflict is a war of choice started by President Trump without congressional approval and has led to the loss of American lives. About 6,600 people who indicated they were non-citizens while obtaining New Jersey driver's licenses and other state IDs were improperly registered to vote in 2023 and 2024. Democrat Governor Mikey Sherrill, who took office this year, blamed a Motor Vehicle Commission system software error, but claimed a preliminary analysis showed that fewer than 400 of those registered that way went on to cast ballots. The revelation comes as President Trump and other Republicans continue to assert that voting by illegal aliens is rampant in U.S. elections. An immigration enforcement advocacy organization says the amnesty bill introduced in the House is a bad idea. More from AFN's Chad Groney.
3: A large number of Republicans have signed on to H.R. 9535, the Securing Agriculture's Workforce Act of 2026. It would grant amnesty to illegal aliens present in the United States as of May 31, 2026. Ira Melman is media director for the Federation for American Immigration Reform.
4: First of all, it demonstrates the power of the agricultural lobby. They have been lobbying for cheap labor and for the use of illegal aliens for years and years. And this is just a continuation of the same. Continues to give the agricultural employers the upper hand to dictate wages and working conditions for their labor force.
3: But Melman says lawmakers have a lot on their plates to get done between now and the end of the year.
4: Lots of bills get introduced just for the sake of introducing them. This may be one of them, but it's still a bad idea. It still undermines the interests of American workers. It creates a system where agriculture doesn't have to compete for labor the way other industries do, eliminates the incentive for mechanization that would make our agricultural industry way more efficient. So it's a bad idea. The question is it going to go anywhere in this session of Congress? We're coming to the end of the legislative calendar here.
3: I'm Chad Groening.
1: An electric grid operator issues a warning for 14 states that it may implement rolling blackouts due to a heat wave and increased electrical demand. More from Fox's Jeff Manasso.
5: Little Rock-based Southwest Power Pool, the regional U.S. grid operator for 14 central states, stretching from North Dakota to Louisiana, issuing a warning that it may have to order rolling blackouts, saying the power system has used some or all of its reserves after several power plants unexpectedly tripped offline, and that it may be on the brink of an electricity shortfall due to record demand over a heat wave that's gripped much of the nation. On rare occasions, grid operators will order controlled blackouts to prevent outages from cascading across a wider area. Jeff Manasso, Fox News.
1: Southwest Power Pool also acknowledged that AI data centers are a major source of new electricity demand. As school bells will soon be ringing for many children, parents can help their kids feel ready for the next school year. More from Fox's Lisa Brady.
6: The same routines kids have during the school year should be in full swing right now, according to some early childhood education experts. Setting routines today can help set the stage for a successful school year ahead. Some of the common challenges students face when they get back from summer break to the school routine really revolve around the unstructured nature of summer. They say consider what the routine should be for three important times of day: morning, afternoon, and bedtime. And for screen time, families trying to reduce it ahead of the school year should try leading by example.
1: On Wall Street today, stocks were up. The Dow rose 385, the S&P added 66, the Nasdaq climbed 329, and West Texas Intermediate crude was up to about $85 a barrel. See more news at AFN.net.

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1: Ooh, flew from Los Angeles, California to Des Moines. Did a show there in the Civic Center. Then to Minneapolis, Minnesota. It's 28 degrees below zero. I slept between the mattresses. Then left Minneapolis and flew to Chicago. Chicago to Atlanta, Georgia, and then back to Yazoo City, Mississippi. I got in my Dodge pickup truck and drove down Interstate 55. Done drove to Uncle Versy Ledbetter's house. It ain't Pet, his wife, was sitting on the front porch squalling. I said, "Ain't Pet, something must be bad wrong." Said, "They got Versy down at the courthouse." I said, "Uncle Versy Ledbetter ain't never done nothing to be tried in a courthouse in his life." Said, "They got him down there, Jerry." So I took off down there, and it was dinner time. I walked across the lawn, and that was the district attorney. I said, "What have y'all done to Uncle Versy?" Said, "Jerry had a wreck and said it's a wreck one thing and something else later." "What do you mean? Uncle Versy ain't never lied in his life." Said, "Well, he's fixing to take the witness stand. Come on in the courtroom and watch him." Uncle Versy took the witness stand, raised his hand, and the little fancy lawyer got up and said, "Mr. Ledbetter, didn't you, sir, at the scene of a wreck say there wasn't nothing wrong with you, and now you claim to have a broke leg and you want the insurance company to fix it?" He said, "That's right." He said, "Would you mind facing the jury and telling in your own words, please, why you lied then and you changing your mind now?" Uncle Versy said, "I wouldn't mind doing it a bit in the world." Said, "I loaded up a hog and I was taking that hog to town to the sale barn and gonna sell it. And about halfway into town, one of them great big double-decker trucks loaded down with cows sideswiped me in a curve, turned over on me, knocked me down in the ravine, and them cows poured out on me, bellering and broke all to pieces. I thought I was a goner. And I'm laying down there with a broke leg and all them bellering, bleeding cows. And up walked one of them big state troopers with them black boots on. Moved his coat around a .357 Magnum and pulled that Magnum out and asked the truck driver, 'What's wrong with that cow right down there?' Said, 'That cow's got a broke leg.' Boom! He shot her right between the eyes. That trooper asked that truck driver, 'What's wrong with that cow over yonder? Got a broke leg.' Boom! Shot her right between the eyes. 'What's wrong with that cow over yonder?' Squirming and bellering, says, 'She's got a broke leg.' Boom! Shot her right through the head. Killed her graveyard dead. Said, 'That gun is smoking.' That trooper had the barrel of that thing tilted a little bit. And he looked down at me and said, 'Sir, what's wrong with you?' And I said, 'Not a thing in the world.'"
2: Have you had a rough day? Are you feeling down? Do you need a pick-me-up, a good laugh, or a catchy song? Well, look no further. 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

gave me a song, 'twas a new song of praise. By day and by night, its sweet notes I will raise. My heart's overflowing.

0: 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We're Landmark's Voice of Faith, a ministry of the Landmark Baptist Church.
1: For American Family News, I'm Robert Thornton. Secretary of War Pete Hegseth and Chairman of the Joint Chiefs of Staff Dan Kane testified before the Senate Appropriations Committee today to ask lawmakers for $67 billion to fund the war with Iran. Here's Fox's Jennifer Griffin.
2: The Pentagon is slated to run out of money at the end of July, early August, and so they need Congress to intervene if they're going to keep going. What we understand right now is that they're basically robbing the operations and maintenance budgets to keep the war going. They're going through a lot of munitions with the ongoing airstrikes that have really ramped up in the last 10 days. The last time that the Pentagon held a press briefing and took questions

0: from the Pentagon press corps about the war was May 5th. That's over 2 months ago.
1: The U.S. has identified a third soldier killed in Iraq during an attack from Iran. 30-year-old father from North Carolina, Sergeant Michael Emmanuel Swinton, had served for nearly a decade, according to the military. The Army said it was investigating the circumstances of his death at the base in Erbil. A member of Congress would like to see the U.S. defeat Iran without putting boots on the ground. Here's AFN's Chris Woodward.
2: Indiana Representative Marlon Stutzman made the comments during an appearance on American Family Radio.
3: I hope that we can do this without putting troops on the ground, but just continue the economic and military pressure that we have been doing so far.
2: One way to hit Iran's economy and hard is to dry up their oil and gas production.
3: If we can dry up their oil and gas, that's where their revenue comes from. And I know for a fact that the longer this goes, while we may see some volatility in gas prices here in the United States, the buyers of the oil and gas are going somewhere else out of Iran because it's too volatile. If they can't get their oil and gas out, they're going to look elsewhere to provide for their buyers. So, you know, sellers in the United States are actually having better opportunity. Those buyers are starting to go to the United States. They're starting to look to Venezuela. They're looking to other places to buy. And so, yes, it's going to take some time. But, you know, ultimately, I want to see a regime change. But I think it's got to be a strong coalition within the Middle East.
2: Operation Epic Fury, the Israeli and U.S. campaign to go after Iran, began in late February. An initial ceasefire was announced in April, followed by a memorandum of understanding on June 17th. That has since collapsed because of Iran's restrictions on and targeting of commercial shipping in the Strait of Hormuz. The U.S. responded to those actions by going after more of Iran's infrastructure. I'm Chris Woodward.
1: According to a recent monthly budget review from the Congressional Budget Office, the federal budget deficit totaled $1.4 trillion in the first 9 months of the fiscal year, 2026. Some analysts believe this puts the U.S. on a pace to exceed a $2 trillion annual deficit. Joel Griffith is a senior fellow at Advancing American Freedom and joined Washington Watch.
4: Well, these numbers are staggering, and we start talking about hundreds of billions and trillions of dollars. It's sometimes hard to get our arms around that. So I prefer to break this down to the per family cost. We're talking about the possibility of $2 trillion in borrowed money for the federal government this year. That means for each and every family, that's another $20,000 to your family share of that national debt. The interest payments on this debt are staggering as well.
1: He went on to say that the U.S. will pay $1.2 trillion in interest on the debt this year. A House Oversight Subcommittee held a hearing over how the Smithsonian's National Museum of American History is being run. Fox's Alexandria Hoff reports.
5: The core of the questioning was about the job of a historian. Is it to preserve artifacts and milestones, or is it to interpret, and can that be done objectively? House Republicans claim personal and political bias has taken over under the leadership of the Smithsonian's current director of the National Museum of American History. The hearing following a report from the White House released July 4th that accuses the taxpayer-funded American History Museum of altering and disparaging the history of the United States.
1: The National Hurricane Center says Bertha will continue to affect the Gulf Coast. Tropical storm conditions will continue spreading across parts of the northern Gulf Coast tonight through tomorrow. Storm surge and tides will cause some flooding along the coastline. That's all our time for now. Find more news at AFN.net.

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0: 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Thrift Home.

mighty men who walked with God, Shadrach, Meshach, and Abednego, before the wicked king they stood. And the king commanded them, bound and thrown in the fiery furnace that day. But the fire was so hot that the men were slain and forced on their way.

0: Now, what you've brought me today is truly remarkable. This is a pristine ceramic mug featuring a cartoon cat saying, "I hate Mondays." Notice the subtle coffee stain from circa 2012.
1: Wow, is it worth a lot?
0: If you were to take this to a high-end boutique in New York, you could easily expect to pay an arm and a leg. But tell me, where did you actually acquire it?
1: Oh, I got it at New Life Thrift Store.
0: Fascinating. And what was the damage to your estate?
1: It was 50 cents, and the lady at the register gave me a free lollipop.
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Hi, I'm Attorney Dean Brunetti. Last night I was looking through some of my pictures of my father. I truly do miss him. To me, he was one of the greatest of men. I truly enjoyed our conversations together. One of my greatest moments of encouragement was the day that I saw my father on his knees giving his life to Christ in our home while I was yet a very young boy. At the time, I didn't know the significance except that my father was crying. Over time, I have grown to realize how important that day was for him and myself. Although I may have had many conversations with him while he was alive, because of that day, I now have the hope and expectation that someday I will see him again. I will continue our time of fellowship and conversation into eternity. Each day, the death toll due to COVID-19 increases in the United States. Each of those individuals are connected to others. They have family and friends. Sometimes when we see those numbers, we fail to grasp the significance, the connection each person has with others and their importance. Today, call your children and your grandchildren. Thank God for those that are with you. Then pray for those who are facing challenges around you. In Christ, there is hope and there is a future. Pay attention to what is important today.

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They are open from 9 a.m. to 4 p.m. Monday through Friday. For more information, you may call them at 863-422-7753. 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
1: For American Family News, I'm Robert Thornton. The Trump administration has paused more than $1 billion in federal Medicaid payments to two states over fraud risks. Here's Fox's Jeff Manasso.
2: HHS Secretary Robert F. Kennedy Jr. with a warning to California and Minnesota that the department is withholding more than $1 billion in federal Medicaid payments until the states turn over additional documentation over what the department describes as suspected fraud and noncompliance.
3: You will not receive taxpayer dollars until you prove that those payments are legitimate.
2: HHS also saying the Biden administration abandoned oversight on Medicaid spending, in which millions of dollars has been flagged as going to dead people, and that the outrage over the theft of American tax dollars crosses party lines. Jeff Manasso, Fox News.
1: The pause is the latest in a series of payment suspensions in mostly Democrat-run states amid what the Trump administration calls an unrelenting war on fraud. Democrat politicians have accused the administration of deliberately targeting states run by political opponents. President Trump is not ruling out a diplomatic end to the war in Iran. Here's Fox's Jared Halpern.
4: Amid daily U.S. airstrikes, President Trump says Iran's leaders are desperate to meet for negotiations.
5: And until they're ready to meet in a meaningful way, we have no interest.
4: Speaking alongside Lebanon's president, President Trump signaled expanding American military operations, foreshadowing strikes on Pickaxe Mountain, a site where it's believed Iran moved nuclear centrifuges.
5: We'll be hitting that area probably pretty soon, and there's not a thing they can do about it.
4: Iran has continued targeting commercial ships in the Strait of Hormuz, as well as American allies in the region. At the White House, Jared Halpern, Fox News.
1: Fox Weather says flight disruptions across the U.S. climbed today as severe weather affected the East Coast. Flights were running significantly behind schedule as FAA ground stops at key hubs along the eastern seaboard created massive operational bottlenecks. The Storm Prediction Center says numerous wind damage reports were found from Indiana and to parts of the East Coast. Mars Wrigley signaled it will lay off hundreds of workers as it relocates its headquarters from Newark, New Jersey, to an expanded facility in Chicago. The candy maker has popular brands such as M&M's, Snickers, Milky Way, Twix, and Skittles. This comes after the company spent $100 million to expand in Chicago, where its global headquarters is located. Artificial intelligence is providing time-saving shortcuts for a number of research and writing projects, but according to a trusted American pastor, it will never write a good sermon. More from AFN's Steve Jordal.
6: When Jonathan Edwards delivered his famous Sinners in the Hands of an Angry God sermon at the height of the First Great Awakening in 1741, it said there was a great moaning and crying out throughout the whole house, and people were gripping the pews because they feared they might literally slip into hell. Such is the power of a great sermon crafted by an anointed preacher. But Dr. Robert Jeffress of First Baptist Dallas says such conviction will never come courtesy of ChatGPT.
7: The preacher not only has to discover the meaning of the text, he has to pour it through his own repentance, his own conviction, his own belief before it can be applied to other people. And I've never met a machine yet that can repent of its sins.
6: As AI becomes more and more entrenched into everyday life, Jeffress says there will be a role for it to play in the church, and specifically for pastors.
7: And I think AI for sermons can be useful in researching the meaning of words and what others have said about the text, but AI can never compose a successful, effective sermon all by itself.
6: And Jeffress says AI is still very unreliable when it comes to getting the facts right. He borrows from Ronald Reagan when he admonishes pastors to trust but verify whatever AI gives you. But pastoring is far more than just preparing and delivering a sermon a week.
7: When somebody's going through an illness or they've lost a loved one in death, they don't want to talk to a machine. They want to talk to a pastor.
6: I'm Steve Jordal.
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9: Thy word is a lamp unto my feet and a light unto my path. This is Gary Neron welcoming you to the Lamp and Light broadcast coming to you from the studios of Central Baptist Church in beautiful Ocala, Florida. Lamp and Light is a ministry taking a book of the Bible verse by verse, teaching as it is to men as they are, without compromise or apology, speaking the truth in love, and our purpose is to give the lamp and light to all. Last week in our study of 1 Peter chapter 4, we talked about serving God with our abilities and possessions and doing so without a grudging spirit. Let's continue with that thought today. Now, here's our teacher and pastor, Dr. Andy Bloom.
10: Some people like to invite visitors or new members to their house after the evening church service for coffee and cake. I can remember a dear couple in my church that lived there for years. Now they're living in the Wisconsin area. And I just can remember that when somebody joined the church, they would go through the line and invite them to come to their house that night. And they'd have coffee and cake and just let them know they love them. They'd go around and visit all the ones that had joined the church and just let them know how happy they were that they were part of this new family of God. Well, that is demonstrating this passage, and it's another way in which you can serve the Lord. Now, without grudging shows the intention of the heart. The Bible says, God loveth the cheerful giver. God takes such delight in doing good that he has little sympathy for those that are reluctant to do good. I can count on one hand the number of entire sermons I've preached on storehouse tithing. And I've been at this same church now since 1984. But you know what? I can mention it, and you'll see in some folks' faces the cheerfulness is gone. Some folks, you mention it, they'll get volatile and argumentative. Well, without grudging shows our hospitality is to be extended with warmth. And verse 10 continues with how to exercise fervent charity. Look again there at 1 Peter 4:10. As every man hath received the gift, even so minister the same one to another as good stewards of the manifold grace of God. Now, again, we're looking at exercising fervent charity, which is to be like Jesus. As every man has received the gift. Now, that's not speaking of gifts of the Holy Spirit or some extraordinary gift. No. A gift is something one gets for nothing. It is to be given in the same way it is received, without grudging. A few years ago, I was in front of a group of people, and they presented unto me a plate with a crab. Now, it was an ugly plate, okay, and that crab that they had made there with it was ugly. But they just wanted to see a plate like that with the crab on it like that that covered nearly the entire plate, and somebody had evidently handmade it. They just wanted to see my reaction because it was ugly. But you know what? I just come from Arizona. And so when they gave it to me, I actually liked it because it brought back some fond memories of Arizona and some of the people that I grew to know and love there. So regardless of their intent, I can actually say I received it without grudging. And of course, that messed up their joke. Now, you may have a gift of speech, wealth, music, mechanics, administration, clerical gifts, etc. But the question is, how are you using it for the Lord's work? We might even ask, are you using it for the Lord's work? Someone might say, well, look, I do that work for 40 hours a week, 50 hours a week, or 60 hours a week. I don't want to come to church and do it some more. Well, let us say then that perhaps the pastor and the church ought to start praying, God, take his or her job away so they'll only be doing it at church? Well, of course, you don't want to hear that, do you? And yet, my friend, that's where we become possessive and we don't see whatever gifts and whatever abilities and whatever things that we have are from the hand of God, and we begin to look at it as our own, and we don't even want God to have any part of it. Well, Peter has been discussing practical matters as love, hospitality, and the use of gifts. And you might be listening to this broadcast and say, well, why preach on something like this? Well, first of all, it's in the Bible. And God felt it was important enough to put it in there. And I guess he wants it taught. And he wants it to be part of the makeup of the local church for the last days. And so the people of God in the local church need to take heed to these things. When we put into practice the principles of holy living and use our talents in accordance with God's will, then the Lord is glorified through Christ. You see, our service helps people, but more importantly, it exalts the Lord. If we think only of people, we will end up grudging and complaining and showing partiality. Now, as we go on, we see that he says, as every man hath received the gift, so minister the same one to another. The word minister is a Greek present participle which expresses repeated or continued action. In other words, you just keep on ministering. What you've received from God, you just keep on ministering. Matter of fact, the word minister is the Greek word dekonio, is defined as to do someone a service, to care for someone's needs. And there is an inferred service rendered, which brings advantage to others. When this Greek word is used in Scripture, helping someone directly is always involved. Now, this definition, along with the tense in which this word appears, the continuous tense, is then speaking of using your gift to directly help other Christians and doing so continually. And this is an instruction of God to local church members. And this is showing fervent charity. It may be a widow lady or poor person in your church that has a broken down vehicle and you have the wherewithal to repair it, but you don't want to go to the time or the expense. It's the difference between your love and just what you say you are. And as surely as a gift has been given, we shall also be accountable for its use. Now, my friend, God gives various kinds of gifts within a local church, and it's important those gifts be exercised. But they must be exercised by God's will, not your own will. He then adds, as good stewards of the manifold grace of God. Now, the word steward is defined as a house manager. If you're saved, you're a steward. Now, that's the Bible. That's not Andy Bloom, okay? If you're saved, you're a steward. 1 Corinthians chapter 4, verses 1 and 2 says, let a man so account of us as the ministers of Christ and stewards of the mysteries of God. Moreover, it is required in stewards that a man be found faithful. Now, every believer, if you're saved, then you're equipped for service, not just preachers. Ephesians 2:10 says, for we are his workmanship, created in Christ Jesus unto good works, which God hath before ordained that we should walk in them. Now, there are churches today that give you personality tests to find out what you're good for. And they say, well, God gave you this personality, obviously, so this is how you should act, this is how what you should be, and this is what you should do within the church. No, we need to seek the leading of the Holy Spirit and the Word of God, and let him lead us in what we ought to do and what we ought to be. You see, all Christians are responsible to use their gifts wisely and according to God's will in his local church and service. Now, to be gifted and fail to use that gift is to fall far short of experiencing the rich blessings of walking with the Lord Jesus Christ. That leads us into verse 11. He said, if any man speak, let him speak as the oracles of God. If any man minister, let him do it as the ability which God giveth, that God in all things may be glorified through Jesus Christ, to whom be praise and dominion forever and ever. Amen. Now he says, if any man speak, let him speak as the oracles or the utterances of God. Now if a man preaches not from the word of God, he has no business in the pulpit. And by the way, let me just add something there. People are going to counselors today, whether it's a pastor, whether it's a psychologist, maybe they call him a Christian counselor. Any counselor that does not use the word of God as the main counsel and wisdom, then reject his counsel and don't go back. Matter of fact, if they only use the word of God as a passing reference and it's not the main crux for their use in counseling, have nothing to do with it. My friend, our instruction comes from the Lord. Trust in the Lord with all thine heart and lean not to thine own understanding. In all thy ways acknowledge him, and he shall direct thy paths. You let God lead you in the way that you ought to go. Not only speak, but if you minister or serve, do it with the ability God gives. Ecclesiastes chapter 9, verse 10 says, whatsoever thy hand findeth to do, do it with thy might. Colossians 3:17, and whatsoever you do in word or deed, do all in the name of the Lord Jesus, giving thanks to God and the Father by him. My friend, it's this life that you've got to do all with your might, because there's no work, device, knowledge, wisdom, any of that in the grave where you're going. It's got to be in this life. Now, this verse is not speaking of the preaching or service as to whether it is great or small, but rather, what you had to do, you do it right, you do it honestly, and you do it according to the word of God. Why? That God in all things may be glorified through Jesus Christ, to whom be praise and dominion forever and ever. This is your radio pastor, Pastor Andy Bloom, saying, may the word of God be a lamp unto your feet and a light unto your pathway today.
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This is your announcer, Gary Neron, saying, may God's peace be with all that are in Christ Jesus.

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